0: A third former FedEx worker has been arrested in an unrelated case accused of stealing Nike running shoes worth thousands of dollars. A rare sighting off the Treasure Coast this week. Captain Matt Jones with Deep Sea Fishing Charter Hook and Havoc Sports Fishing shared a video of what he spotted in the waters near Stewart.
1: Dude, that is a monster.
2: 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Colton, yeah. Come here. That's a great white shark right there.
0: Jones estimates the shark is more than 15 feet long and calls it an incredible experience. With Florida's News, I'm Kimba Tyler.
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5: Not too many traffic issues to report at this hour. Earlier accidents have been cleaned out of the way. No problems north or southbound on the Sunshine Skyway. Traveling to or from the airport looks like an easy ride as well. Just some long-term construction projects going on. 54th Avenue North westbound, the on ramp to southbound 275 is currently closed. Detours have been set up. Katie Wilkins, News Radio WFLA.
6: I'm Justin Mosley, here with your Max Defender 8 forecast. After any showers and thunderstorms come to an end, we'll see readings settling into the upper 70s for the Bay Area under a mostly cloudy sky. For the last day of the work week, will be another hot day of weather with highs in the lower 90s and heat indices up near 100 degrees, and scattered storms will be in the mix. Rain chances are on the increase in a big way as we head into the weekend. That will last into early next week as well as we watch tropical moisture infiltrating the area. That's your weather forecast. I'm Max Defender 8 meteorologist Justin Mosley.
7: The Iran conflict escalating. I'm Lisa LaSera, Fox News. Roads and bridges around Bandar Abbas, a key hub to controlling the Strait of Hormuz, targeted by U.S. forces as the U.S. steps up its airstrikes against Iran.
8: For the past 3 days, Iran has not attacked any commercial vessels transiting the Strait of Hormuz, though traffic has slowed. The White House relaunched the air campaign in response to the regime's previous attacks on shipping.
7: Fox's Lucas Tomlinson in Tel Aviv. The White House maintains the U.S. and Iran continue to negotiate an end to the fighting. President Trump set to address the nation in about an hour. Press Secretary Caroline Leavitt says the focus will be on what she says are newly declassified intelligence assessments about vulnerabilities in election systems in 2020.
9: It will shock you if you have an honest eye listening to the president tonight, and everything he is saying will be backed by facts and by evidence that will be provided this evening.
7: Senate Democratic Leader Chuck Schumer on the Senate floor this afternoon called the president weak and flailing and said he has a deeply unpopular agenda.
10: What is his response to his impending reckoning? To pull out every stop to cheat, to undermine the right to vote, rig the midterm elections in his favor, knowing massive losses are otherwise inevitable.
7: Tune in to special coverage of President Trump's address to the nation at 9 p.m. Eastern on FoxNewsRadio.com. At least two people are dead in devastating flooding in South Texas, the same area hit by massive flooding a year ago.
11: Texas Governor Greg Abbott confirmed a man near Comfort, Texas, was swept away in an RV, and a woman near Uvalde was swept away while driving. The Guadalupe River surged to nearly 17 feet.
7: Fox Weather's Brandi Campbell. Campbell and Kerrville. More rain is expected heading into tomorrow. Governor Abbott says rescuers have saved more than 200 people. 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

0: burrito, you must not offend. Munch, munch, munch a bunch of burritos.
1: Ah, that's beautiful. And I played it earlier. I can't stop laughing about Stephen Miller not being quite as delicate as everyone else when he's like, look at all these Antifa people. What a bunch of freaks.
2: It's not a coincidence that when you look at these violent Antifa demonstrations, you see any photograph of those who were assembled. To be blunt, not one of the people that is demonstrating looks like a normal person. Not one looks normal. They're all deformed in some way in their appearance, in their dress, in their mannerism. Why is that? Why, if you look at two photographs and you see a normal American street, you see an Antifa protest. Why did the people that are violently demonstrating, why is there not one normal-looking person among them? Every one of them, through the course of their life and their decisions, has scarred their body and their appearance in many different ways, to the point in which their outer appearance becomes a manifestation of their inner hatred. Trust your instincts. To all people and across all civilizations, you know what normal is. You know what beautiful is. You know what good is. You know that families are right.
1: Let me have a talk with you again. Certainly, if you're questioning where you fall politically, and I'm not going to use taxes or something like that, I'm going to play for you something, and then we'll talk. This is Michelle Obama. Last time we checked, I think they're worth something like $400 million, the Obamas are. They came from not much. Michelle Obama spent eight years as royalty. We don't like to think about our politicians that way, but there's no other way to describe the life a president or first lady live. You're surrounded by staffers who do anything. Donald Trump has a button on his desk. He presses and a maitre d' brings him not only Diet Cokes. This is a true story, by the way. Don Jr. told me this. Not only does the maitre d' bring him Diet Cokes, he brings in a tray of candies. Candies are Donald Trump's vice. You know, he doesn't drink. Candies, and I don't remember what the candies are, so I don't want to act like I do, but a variety of candies, and Trump, just after pressing a button, picks some junk food, and it's royalty, royal security, royal accommodations, royal travel. Let's make you a special multi-billion dollar plane. Imagine what living that life would be like. Royalty. Michelle Obama, she lived that life for 8 years. She came from nothing, lived like royalty, and now she's worth $400 million. You can do whatever you want with $400 million, obviously. There's nothing you can't do. I'm going to play you something. We'll have a political talk next. Before I play you that, I want to tell you that you don't have to deal with insurance anymore as a business owner. You may think you do. You may think you're plagued to having to deal with insurance your whole life. 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
4: A teenager recovering in the hospital following a shooting in central Broward County. Neighbors telling NBC 6 News they heard the gunfire early Wednesday morning.
5: We did hear gunshots over here. So it was about 4. So I thought it was real close. So I dived down on the floor. That's how close it felt like
4: it
5: was.
4: The sheriff's office says the 17-year-old is expected to survive. Deputies found an abandoned Toyota SUV nearby, but they're still searching for the shooter. A Palm Coast man facing charges for what the Flagler County Sheriff's Office is calling a pea-brained idea.
6: I'm not stupid. I clean this car every day. I'm responsible for what is in this car. I would know if there's a pea bag and a in my car.
4: James Shepard is caught on video pulling a fake bladder with a urine bag and heating pad from his pants and throwing it on the side of the cruiser. The 52-year-old, already on probation, was pulled over as he pulled into his court-ordered drug class. He was driving on a suspended license. He's now being held without bond. With Florida's News, I'm Kimba Tyler.
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11: Clear again on the highways and roads of Tampa Bay. This includes north and southbound lanes of I-75, also east and west of I-4, including those westbound lanes from Plant City towards Hillsboro. Also, right now, no issues reported east or west on the Selman. We're clear on the Gandy and Courtney Campbell if you're crossing the Bay, as well as the Howard Franklin Bridge, actually all of I-275, including the Skyway Bridge as well, and taking a look in Pinellas, all clear on US 19. I'm Brian Black, News Radio WFLA.
12: I'm Justin Mosley, here with your Max Defender 8 forecast. After any showers and thunderstorms come to an end, we'll see readings settling into the upper 70s for the Bay Area under a mostly cloudy sky. For the last day of the work week, will be another hot day of weather with highs in the lower 90s and heat indices up near 100 degrees and scattered storms will be in the mix. Rain chances are on the increase in a big way as we head into the weekend. That will last into early next week as well as we watch tropical moisture infiltrating the area. That's your weather forecast. I'm Max Defender 8 meteorologist Justin Mosley.
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0: This is Lee Habib, and this is Our American Stories, and we tell stories about everything here on this show, from the arts to sports, and from business to history, and everything in between, including your stories. Send them to OurAmericanStories.com. They're some of our favorites. And now Alex Cortez brings us the life story of Ken Kendrick, the principal owner and managing general partner of the Arizona Diamondbacks, the baseball team, a gig he probably didn't expect to have as a child. Here's Alex.
1: Ken Kendrick grew up in the small town of Princeton, West Virginia.
2: I had the great good fortune, when you look back on your life when you're my age, and I know that I had great fortune in growing up in a small town. Not a place of wealth, but it was a place of great comfort to have great friends that you started out, and I even today have my group of friends from that time called my Sandbox Friends. And we celebrated as a group our 75th birthdays, all from the same little town, the same little kindergarten, the same 12 grades until we all went off to college. And I'll give you one story that's one of my great, now that I'm in the world of sports, one of my greatest sports exploits, which once I tell this, you will realize I didn't have very many great sports exploits, was as a 14-year-old, our baseball team was a pony league, 13 and 14-year-old, was a pretty darn good team. And we competed to go to the World Series. And we were in a double elimination tournament, one game away from going to the World Series of the Pony League, which would have been when Washington, Pennsylvania was where they played their, like Williamsport to Little League, Washington, PA is to the Pony League. So we're in the final. We now have the game where we're playing a team. They've already been defeated once, and we have to beat them once to go, and they have to beat us twice. There were three of us that were the core guys on the team. My one friend was the catcher, I was the first baseman, and our third friend was the pitcher. And our pitcher was really good. He was geared to be the pitcher, so we were going to win the game. And sure enough, we get to the last inning, and we're ahead 5-2. And all we have to do is get them out. And all of a sudden, my friend the pitcher can't throw the ball over the plate. And he just goes completely wild. He can't throw it over the plate. Eventually, they load the bases with walks. And of course, the next guy hits a grand slam home run. And we lose the game 6-5. I lose my temper as a result of this. And I go after my dear friend. And I had evil in my heart. And my friend, the catcher, got in between us and looked me in the eye. We're 14 years old, and he said to me, "Ken, we wouldn't be here if it wasn't for Wayne. Get your act together. We got another game to play." And unfortunately, we lost that other game. But it was as close as I ever got to any real great success as a player in sports. And those two guys were my lifetime friends. Sadly, the catcher, the guy that was wise beyond his years, Don, passed away some years ago with ALS. But my friend Wayne and I are still in close touch. Even this morning, we were texting. So that's a story of childhood that, you know, could have come out of some other place. But it came out of that town that I grew up in and left a big impression on me, especially the maturity of a 14-year-old boy, my friend Don. And I spoke at Don's memorial. And I honored him by telling that story because, you know, it was a really an important thing for him to do, because maybe my friendships would have been fractured because I was very angry and very upset and felt like I had to blame my other friend, which was wrong. And I went through a whole iteration of things that I learned from sports. In that same era, the baseball team in these towns, they have all-star teams that compete in these tournaments. And so we had an all-star team, and it was very good, and I was their coach. And I had this group of young guys that, you know, really looked up to me. I now know they did, but I, you know, didn't think about it much then. I'm just trying to make them play as well as. And I had a lot of rules. I was very hard coach, maybe hard to play for. And several years ago, after I'm involved in Major League Baseball, I get a package in the mail and a letter. And it's from one of the kids that played on my team when they were 12 and 13 years of age. And he said, I'm completing my bucket list. And there is a baseball I want you to sign for me and return to be a part of my bucket list. And he said, the reason that I want it is that you taught me one of my great life's lessons when you were my coach. He went on in his letter to explain that the lesson was that he pitched a perfect game no-hitter with me as his coach. And he's facing the very last batter, and he gets an 0-2 count on him. And he said, I threw my very best fastball right down the middle, and he swung and missed, and I had a perfect game no-hitter. And everybody was so excited, but you weren't. He said, I saw you standing over to the side, not celebrating. And finally, I came over and I said, Coach, why aren't you celebrating? He said,

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4: And we continue with Our American Stories and the story of Ken Kendrick, who just so happens now to be the principal owner and general managing partner of the Arizona Diamondbacks. But how did that happen? Here is Ken talking about the story of his life and him becoming an entrepreneur.
5: Well, it's been a long and windy road. I started out in my very early years out of college. I worked for the IBM company. Well, it was a subsidiary of the IBM company. It was when they were first getting into the software world, they had a subsidiary company, and I was employed in sales and learned an enormous amount. It was my graduate school. You worked out of a local office, but you went off for training, you would come back. And it went over 16 months or something. So time in the office, time in classroom, and you know, it's a little bit like you're gonna go to live in Spain, and if you can just speak some of the language, you're better than if you speak none of it. So I learned the technology.

0: technology side of the business at the level of a broken Spanish, but it was helpful because I could identify with the things that needed to happen to design a system to do whatever process my business client needed. I benefited more from that than I would have benefited from going to business school. I've never looked back to go to business school, so it's just my conclusion of what they taught me. I was able to go out and be successful early on with the IBM company and built enough confidence that allowed me to say, hey, I think I could maybe succeed in my own business. And of course, I didn't know what I didn't know and ran into a lot of obstacles. I always remember my exit interview in our office with the wizened veteran. You know, he seemed very old to me because I'm 24, going on being 25, and this fellow's in his 60s, and he's the senior citizen in the office. Bruce Smith was his name. He's a wonderful man, and he called me in, and he said, look, Ken, he said, I want to tell you, I think you have a lot of skills. You've done a great job for us. He said, I want you to understand that often people starting their own business don't succeed, and I hope that you will, but I want you to know you would have a home here if you wanted to come back. And then he said, and I want to give you some advice about being in business. He said, you're going to have a lot of dark days. And he said, the thing that I would tell you you need to learn to do is manage your time, because there's going to be a lot of demands on you. And he said, you know, time has two measurements, length and intensity. And he said, I would advise you to be intense about how you use your time. I think he was a wise man, and he wished me well. And I think it was really valuable to me to know that I was well enough respected there that I could come crawling back if it didn't work out.
1: Which is a huge gift to an aspiring entrepreneur, a sense of security that many don't have.
0: This would be more than 50 years ago. It's why I remember the conversation just like it was yesterday and the vividness of that advice he gave to me. The software world was just really getting started. The word software was not born. You know, it was hardware, programming, and systems design, etc., morphed into the word software. So my friend thought that we could go out and start our own software company, and we did. And it was a struggle from day two. I think we celebrated on day one, but on day two, it began the reality of what starting and operating a business really is. Within a year, my friend who had a family and was very capable guy, you know, we were struggling financially. He got an opportunity to go with a very large banking company in their technology group, and he decided to leave. And so here I am, stuck, you know, now without my original partner and a group of people who backed us. And we were on the edge of failure, and I felt a sense of duty, you know, that I couldn't really give up. And so in year two of my company, I called the staff together and did two things. Went to the staff and said, look, we have to make some real sacrifices here. We need to all look at ourselves and determine what pay cuts we can take to keep this going. And I will agree for the next year to work for free. I won't take a salary. And each of the rest of you, I would like you to think what you can do. I then was able to go to my outside investors and say, look, here's where we are. Here's what we all have agreed to do. And I need each of you to consider whether you will make another investment to give us a chance to make it. And most of them did. And we continued to operate. And, you know, hard work tends to pay off. And within the second year, we hit on a client relationship with a substantial local company who signed to be a customer, a very large customer. And that kind of got us to the point where we were in the black. And we operated for a couple of years. And then I met my now more than 50-year partner, who had a similar story. And we decided the two small businesses made a merger of a 50-50 deal. It's now a world-renowned software company, the largest company in the world, providing enterprise software to run colleges and universities.
1: A company called DataTel with thousands of employees worldwide. Later, Ken became one of the founding investors of the Arizona Diamondbacks, who achieved their greatest triumph of winning the 2001 World Series against a Yankees team whose city just endured their greatest tragedy of the September 11th terrorist attacks.
0: One of the saddest and yet most rewarding, my World Series ring, and the inscription on the inside says, 9/11/01, never forget. And of course, that was the Diamondbacks' one world championship. And, you know, I was proud to be on the edges of that. And there were so many things that were memorable, searing, vivid memories, some of which the entirety of the country watched. The sports part of it was the rebirth of sports tied into 9/11. You know, the baseball, I think, took a great lead in, and the first World Series game played in New York City, and George Bush throwing out the first pitch.
2: The President of the United States.
0: And prior to the first pitch, he's down under the stadium. You know, there's pitching areas and hitting areas under these stadiums. So he's under the stadium in the Yankee side of the stadium, warming up, throwing some pitches in private. And Derek Jeter comes in and sees him and walks through and he sees him. And so he comes over, being the most prominent Yankee player. And he comes over and, you know, hello, Mr. President. Glad you're here. Glad you're going to be throwing the first pitch. By the way, Mr. President, are you going to stand on the rubber on the mound? And the president said, yeah, I guess so. He said, you better. If you don't, they will boo you. Because most of these celebrities, you don't get up on the mound because it's tough if you're not used to it. You stand down in front on the flat ground, and then throwing a ball on the flat ground, you know, I can do that. So all of a sudden, the president, he said, it just hit me like a ton of bricks. And he said, I froze up. And he goes out, and you don't know that you're there watching, of course, as a fan. You don't know this has happened. You just see him walk out, you know, and the crowd's just one of these emotional moments. Marches right up onto the pitcher's mound, throws a perfect strike. And it was a searing moment with intense drama and unbelievable security in the ballpark. I mean, it's hard to communicate how uptight everybody was, believing that an attack could occur on the ballpark.
3: When we come back, more of this remarkable life story, Ken Kendrick's story, here on Our American Stories.
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3: A teenager recovering in the hospital following a shooting in Central Broward County. Neighbors telling NBC 6 News they heard the gunfire early Wednesday morning.
4: We did hear gunshots over here. So it was about 4. So I thought it was real close. So I dived down on the floor. That's how close it felt like
3: it
4: was.
3: The sheriff's office says the 17-year-old is expected to survive. Deputies found an abandoned Toyota SUV nearby, but they're still searching for the shooter. A Palm Coast man facing charges for what the Flagler County Sheriff's Office is calling a pea-brained idea.
5: I'm not stupid. I clean this car every day. I'm responsible for what is in this car. I would know if there's a pee bag and a in my car.
3: James Shepard is caught on video pulling a fake bladder with a urine bag and heating pad from his pants and throwing it on the side of the cruiser. The 52-year-old, already on probation, was pulled over as he pulled into his court-ordered drug class. He was driving on a suspended license. He's now being held without bond. With Florida's News, I'm Kimba Tyler.
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10: Don't forget, there is some long-term construction on some of those major highways and roads of Tampa Bay, including southbound of I-275 towards eastbound lanes of I-4 and westbound lanes of I-4 towards both north and southbound lanes of I-275, as well as 301 both north and southbound between Bloomingdale Avenue and Dr. King Boulevard, and taking a look in Pinellas, 54th Avenue northwestbound towards I-275 and Curlew eastbound after Countryside Boulevard. I'm Brian Black, News Radio WFLA.
11: Partly cloudy to mostly cloudy skies tonight. Temperatures sitting in the 80s. We could see a few early downpours along our coastline early through the overnight hours and into our Friday. We'll have rounds of downpours, about a 50 to 60% coverage. Storms could be strong, producing some gusty winds with lots of lightning. Our temperatures topping out in the low 90s. We'll keep those significant rain chances in the forecast through the weekend, about a 60 to 70% chance. I'm ex-offender meteorologist Zuleika Soler.
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14: And we continue with Our American Stories and the final portion of Ken Kendrick's remarkable life story. And Ken now tells the story of his great hobby that his mom helped inspire.
15: The thing my mother did better than any other, and all of my friends from childhood would now agree, was every one of us as young boys got into collecting baseball cards, because that's what you do when you're a certain age. And we would march down to the 5 and 10 cent store with a quarter in hand, buy 5 packs of baseball cards, and we would eat the bubble gum and trade the baseball cards. And then we would bring them home, and you eventually grow out of doing that. And mostly those cards disappear somehow. But we now have acknowledged that my mother was the best mom ever because she kept my baseball cards. And I still have my baseball cards, and none of my friends have theirs. And of course, they say theirs were better than mine, but we will never know because I have mine thanks to my mother. So I decided, after I got my cards, realized there was value there, and I got enamored. So I began to look for valuable cards. and I have near 50. And what my collection has become is unquestionably the most well-recognized elite card collection in the world.
16: And includes the Honus Wagner card, which has a whole book written about it called The Card, and has been titled The Mona Lisa of Cards.
15: There are fewer than 30 of them known to exist. The cards are more than 100 years old. A lot of folklore about why there are so few. In the era of Honus Wagner, who was a player in the early 1900s and one of the original members of the Baseball Hall of Fame, cards were produced by tobacco companies, and they were inserted into the packs of tobacco, either tins of tobacco or, I guess, wrappers. I'm not sure I know exactly. But anyway, as you bought your tobacco product, you got a card, and the advertising on the back is that they didn't put the player's performance data, as they do in later years, but in the old days, the tobacco companies used it for advertising. And that happens to be Piedmont, who was one of the prominent cigarette or tobacco companies, because they sold a lot of loose tobacco in those days, in the early 1900s.
16: And the popular legend is that there's not a lot of Honus Wagner cards because he was opposed to tobacco and told them to stop making the card.
15: That is a story. It's a part of the legend, but I think I know enough about it. He was a cigar smoker. So he was a smoker. But this tobacco company, the belief now is that the legend of him being anti-tobacco was not true, but that they, the tobacco company, wasn't willing to pay him what he thought was a fair amount to use his image, and he required them to stop printing. Therefore, a scarcity of these cards versus others of his peers in those days. What I have gotten to do, and I did it even today, I help other people who have collections and don't know anything about what to do to monetize them. Generally, they're older people who have inherited from some now long deceased family member. Example, I'm working with a family right now who has a collection from their grandfather, four grandchildren of a gentleman born in 1896, who, based on his age, collected all of these very prominent cards in the era of Honus Wagner and Christy Mathewson and Walter Johnson and all that great, collected these tobacco cards as a kid. And this family has inherited his collection, been in the family all these years, went through their parents, who are now gone, to the siblings, and the cards have never been graded. They really don't know what they have exactly. They know something about it. And they have a collection of nearly 3,000 cards, most all of which are 100 years old. Now, the cards are not of the highest grade because I've seen them digitized photos, but anything in baseball that's from 100 years old has some value. Well, they called me. They read a story about me. I didn't know what to do, and they called me out of the blue.
17: You didn't know them?
15: I've never met them yet. I know their names, and I've texted and emailed and phone called, but I've been working with them for about a month or a little longer, helping them learn the setting that their inheritance is, so that when they go to the professionals to monetize, because that's what they want to do, they will be not as naive as they started. And I've sent them a couple of books and spent more hours than I probably should have. But I just think, well, man, I want these guys to get every penny that what they have is worth. I've done this 50 times. Why do I do it? Well, I love the game. I love the collecting. I love that people have things, you know, that I can help them learn about and benefit from, that I don't want someone, because there are many people who would take advantage of them. And I don't want to see that happen to somebody. And I do that as something that I think it's my duty to try to help people to a point. I can't give my life over to doing it. And I don't have a sign out. Although now that you're going to publish what I'm telling you, I may start a new business and become a broker.
16: And now Ken shares a final sports story about his son Cal when he was 11 years old.
15: He's a little league ball player. He's on a very, very competitive team. Really, really good team. Good coaching, outstanding players, and, you know, he's a decent player on the team. And I go to their games, and I make it a absolute solemn promise to myself, I will never make criticisms of these kids, you know, because I'm in the business I'm in, and I'm a parent, but I, you know, if I say something, like parents are always chirping at the coach, chirping at the players, I never do that. I just enjoy watching. I'm proud of them. I'm glad he does well. And I cringe when he doesn't. And so this one game was a night game. And now we're in the car and it's fairly late and we're driving home. He's in the back seat. And I start talking out of the blue. Inexplicably, I began to analyze his horrible performance. And I say, I can't believe that guy struck you out. And I can't, you know, and it's like, I get on a rant. And he's totally silent. And finally he says, Daddy? I said, yeah, Cal. He said, you do understand, I'm not going to ever do this for a living. Da-da! And, you know, back to the young person, you know, in the anyway, the young person's wisdom overcoming, you know, maybe the older person's kind of losing touch with what he or she may be doing, maybe should be doing. In this case, me, I shouldn't have been ranting on my son's performance. So anyway, he's a very special young man, and I'm proud of him as I am my daughter.
14: And you've been listening to Ken Kendrick. Great job, as always, to Alex for finding this story, doing the introductions and the interviews, and great job to Robbie on the production. And what a voice you just heard, and that's what we love doing here on the show. We just tell folks stories, whether they own a baseball team or a body shop. It doesn't matter to us. Everyone's the same. People live their lives differently and beautifully, so many of them. I love that last story about his son, Cal. Dad, you do understand, I'm not going to do this for a living. And sometimes our kids have wisdom and teach us stuff. I know mine does. Ken Kendrick's story, a beauty, here on Our American Stories.
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8: And we continue with Our American Stories. Historians have written so much about the American Revolution that it's hard to believe there's anything left to discover about that war. But Robert Watson, a history professor at Lynn University in Florida, is about to share with us a discovery he made when researching a terrible prison ship run by the British during the Revolutionary War. Let's take a listen.
9: So history still has her secrets. We think we know all there is to know about major episodes in history, like the Revolutionary War. But lo and behold, not only are there still some secrets waiting, but some real shockers. One of them involved an infamous ship known as Hell Afloat, or the Ghost Ship. Twice as many Americans died on this one ship than died in the entirety of combat during the Revolutionary War. Twice as many men. So how did that happen? It starts with the construction of a ship called the HMS Jersey. It was a marvel, a weapon of mass destruction for the day and age. Dozens and dozens of major guns, multiple decks, multiple masts, an amazing ship. However, despite these advanced technologies, this ship seemed to be cursed. She loses virtually every battle she's in. Off the coast of Colombia, the crew catches a tropical disease, wipes out the crew. The captain of the ship dies mysteriously. So it gets a reputation as being a cursed ship. So no one wanted to serve on this ship. No one wanted to captain her. But she has one more major mission: the Revolutionary War. She's stripped of her elegance. Her halls were filled with food and powder and cows, and she's turned into a lowly supply ship. She's stripped down to the bare essentials, and she sets sail. And they go to New York City. Why New York City? Well, Hal takes New York City easily, but now he has a new problem. Thousands of prisoners, and he doesn't know what to do with them. They're not going to build prisons because the British believe the war will be over in a matter of days or weeks or months at the most. After all, Washington's on the run and his army's depleted. So they're trying to figure out what they do about all these prisoners, and then they have an idea. Why don't we get a massive warship or two or three, and we should hawk them? Hawking a ship means you take the rudder off, the wheelhouse off, the masts and sails. You strip a ship down so it's only the hull of the ship. So they decided they would strip that down and make it a floating prison. Well, now, which ship are they going to pick? It was obvious. the HMS Jersey, the ghost ship, hell afloat. She was already cursed. She was already demoted to a supply ship, and she was massive. So they stripped her down, they hawked her, and they moored her in Brooklyn in a place called Wallabout Bay. It's about 100 yards off coast. They put her in the water. She looked like a coffin. And they loaded her up with 1,000 American prisoners of war. And then they nailed down the hatches. They bored up the portholes. And what happens is disease tears through the ship. And virtually everybody on board died. And that's when the British got a terrible idea, an evil idea. Why don't they use that ship for propaganda? They would announce through broadsides, that is sort of a poster meets newsletter. They would tack them to a pub door. So these broadsides would say essentially, if you pick up arms against us and you get caught, you're going to hell. And that's the ghost ship. And there's only one way off the ship, horizontal. So then after most of the men, 1,000 died, they loaded up with another 1,000, and this repeats itself. This ship is for years in Brooklyn, and the commandant of the ship, his name is Sproat, and he's wicked. In the morning mist in this mucky bay, Sproat would row everybody out to the ship, and he would say, there, he would point, there is your hell. And they would look at these ghostly, gaunt faces in the portholes, and he would say, that's your future. It's so crowded, men are literally on top of one another. The weakest, the youngest, the sickest end up lying down by the portholes. And even though they're boarded up, it snows, it rains, a lot of them would freeze to death. The main problem for them was there was something called the tub. There's a big tub, they used it for human waste. And in the morning, they would hear the footsteps above, the hatch would be loosened, and they would yell down, rebels, bring out your dead. And somebody would have to carry the corpses up, but a couple men would have to carry the tub up. And then they would dump the tub in the water, and two things would happen. Sproat would order that they lower the buckets with a rope into the water, and that would be their water supply. So if you did not drink on the ghost ship, you died. And if you drank on the ghost ship, you died, because you're basically drinking the foul human excrement. The second thing that would happen is they would get the dead boat. They would put corpses on the dead boat, and they'd row them ashore. And the men on the shoreline would describe that they would only be able to throw 2 or 3, at the most maybe 4 shovels of dirt before they would put the corpses in, so they weren't even covered. And then as the men were rowing back, they would watch as a pig or a coyote or a dog or a buzzard or something would come out and start to eat their comrades. There was too little food. The caloric intake that the prisoners on the ship got was about 2/3 to 3/4 of the calories one needs to stay alive. If you didn't eat, you died on the ghost ship. And if you did eat, you died slower on the ghost ship. The food was prepared in what they called the Great Copper. The Great Copper was this huge boiling cauldron. The Sproat would order that the buckets to fill up the cauldron, the Great Copper, were, of course, gathered after they dumped the human waste into the water. They were given some kind of oatmeal porridge type of thing that the men called burgoo, and then hard tack, a biscuit that has the consistency of the heel of your shoe. The men would have to float it in the water, one, to get the bugs out, but a lot of them ate the bugs for protein, two, just so they wouldn't lose a tooth. Each night they were given a little ladle full of water. They would save a little bit of water, or maybe save a part of their hard tack, because that was non-perishable. And then with the dead, they would strip parts of their clothing off, and they had a little needle and thread. They made homemade flags. And what they did on Independence Day, when they would be allowed on the top deck for a short period of time, they would sing songs. And one time they were singing and the guards ordered them to stop. And the men turned and faced the shoreline and they said, if we're going to sing so loud, the people in New York are going to hear us. And they sang and sang and the guards said stop. And then there was a melee. The guards opened fire and drove the men below decks, hacking them to pieces. Amazingly, somehow, some way, as unlikely as this is, a few men managed to survive this, and a few others managed to escape to tell their tale. The hero, I guess, Thomas Dring, He's kind of a MacGyver figure. He was creative. He found gadgets and ways of doing things. He was a junior officer on a ship, and that ship was captured by a British warship. So he and others were put below decks on the ghost ship. At any rate, they're going to escape. So they start clawing at, and with little, you know, fork or a knife they steal, they dig a hole in the rotted ship. Now they're going to squeeze through and escape at night when it's raining. Stormy, so that way nobody will hear them. So Dring, being the guy that he is, he lets the other four go first. And as he sticks his head through the hole, he hears shots and screaming. Someone on board told the guards, why would somebody tell them? Imagine you're so thirsty that you're dying and they offer you a cup of water. People are going to sell out their friends. And somebody did. We don't know the full story. But what we do know is they killed three of the four guys in the water. Dring never went overboard. They brought the fourth back, opened up the hatch, took him downstairs and hacked his arm off and threw him in the down. So all night long, the men are hearing him groan until he dies. That's Dring's situation. Well, what Dring does is he goes to Sprout, the evil warden, and he says, the war's about to end. This is within the last full year of the war. Something's going to happen. One of these days, George Washington, his army, is going to ride into here and you're toast. Or one of these days, the war's just going to be over. And as you try to flee to get back to Britain, the mobs are going to tear you limb from limb. Or we're going to rise up in desperation. So I suggest you let me off the ship to go negotiate a prisoner exchange. So Sprout actually agreed. He sent Dring and a surgeon to go meet George Washington. The order from Sprout was, if you don't come back within X number of days, I'll kill everybody. So Dring actually meets George Washington, and he tells him about the ship. George knew about the ship. Washington, Ben Franklin, Thomas Jefferson, others wrote letters about this. They were appalled. Washington contacted British commanders and told them, need I remind you that I have British prisoners, including officers. And I'm happy to say Washington never resorted to that type of barbarism. Washington won't do the prisoner exchange. He has to bite the bullet. He says, if we do a prisoner exchange, 1,000 for 1,000, the British are getting 1,000 soldiers back trained. I'm getting 1,000 farmers who are untrained and their corpses. So to end this war, we have to bite the bullet. Dring goes back on board the ghost ship. But happily, Dring becomes his own captain, lives a long life, escaped and wrote his story. And that is why we love history.
8: And my goodness, what hell on earth? 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
6: Guaranteed human.
7: The Hillsborough Sheriff says 2 deputies are in surgery at Tampa General Hospital after getting shot and seriously wounded by a domestic violence suspect who's now dead. Chad Cronister says the wounded deputies were ambushed while trying to arrest 34-year-old Chris Michalski in Ruskin.
8: Our suspect punches his hand through the car so he can get a better shot at this deputy sheriff, and he opens fire as the deputy sheriff immediately gets out of the car. The car door's not even closed.
7: That deputy shot in the face, another shot in the neck while in his patrol car. A third deputy then shot Michalski several times. Michalski died at the hospital. Cronister says the 2 deputies were in pain when he spoke to them, but says they were speaking and grateful to be alive. Michalski is suspected of tying up and threatening an ex-girlfriend who got away and alerted deputies. The Miami Heat has its next big superstar.
9: It was a no-brainer. I wanted to be here.
10: 2-time NBA MVP Giannis Antetokounmpo says he needs pressure at this time in his career and thrives on it.
9: In order for me to go to the next level, I got to get out of my comfort zone, and I feel like Miami was a place for me to be.
10: Heat President Pat Riley says reeling in the Greek Freak is all about winning.
11: We're here to win. Giannis wants to win. Coach wants to win. I think our fan base wants to win, and that's our plan.
10: And hinting they may not be done yet.
11: We landed the plane. Now there's another one we have to land.
10: Referring to LeBron James, Eric Rodriguez, Miami.
7: Pinellas County school officials are continuing to seek public feedback as declining enrollment forces the district to consider another round of campus closings and or consolidations. Superintendent Kevin Hendricks says the district has more than 45,000 empty seats because of falling birth rates and fewer kindergarten students.
12: The tougher part is the emotional side of when you have a beloved institution that is changing. Those things are emotional decisions.
7: Families have until Saturday night to complete an online survey before public workshops begin in August and September. Any final consolidation plan would require approval from the Pinellas County School Board. With Florida's News, I'm Kimba Tyler.
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15: And don't forget, there is some long-term construction on some of those major highways and roads of Tampa Bay, including southbound of I-275 towards eastbound lanes of I-4 and westbound lanes of I-4 towards both north and southbound lanes of I-275, as well as 301 both north and southbound between Bloomingdale Avenue and Dr. King Boulevard, and taking a look in Pinellas, 54th Avenue northwestbound towards I-275 and Curlew eastbound after Countryside Boulevard. I'm Brian Black, News Radio WFLA.
16: Partly cloudy to mostly cloudy skies tonight. Temperatures sitting in the 80s. We could see a few early downpours along our coastline early through the overnight hours. And into our Friday, we'll have rounds of downpours, about a 50 to 60% coverage. Storms could be strong, producing some gusty winds with lots of lightning. Our temperatures topping out in the low 90s will keep those significant rain chances in the forecast through the weekend, about a 60 to 70% chance. I'm ex-offender meteorologist Zuleika Soler.
17: The
6: This is a Fox News alert claiming election interference. I'm Lisa Lacera. President Trump says he has proof of foreign interference in elections.
17: President Trump used network airtime to discuss his concerns about the fairness of U.S. elections. He released documents on the White House website he claimed shows a host of adversaries can interfere with the U.S. vote ahead of the midterms.
18: At a minimum, Russia, China, Iran, North Korea, as well as non-state groups, have the capability to compromise U.S. election infrastructure.
17: It's China, he said, that launched a coordinated attack in 2020. The president again pointed to the Save America Act, pushing proof of citizenship and photo ID as his preferred fix for maintaining election integrity.
6: Fox's Grinnell Scott this afternoon on the Senate floor. Democratic leader Chuck Schumer said the president's claims are not matching the needs of the American people.
19: Instead of confronting persistent inflation, rising gas prices, higher grocery bills, and out-of-control housing costs, Trump and the GOP will launch a coordinated, multi-front campaign to subvert the will of the voters.
6: And Schumer said the claims have nothing to do with the 2020 election. They're about the midterms, which he says the president and Republicans are fearful of losing. For the first time, the U.S. military targeting bridges that are key to control of the Strait of Hormuz and could cut off the Revolutionary Guard. It's part of a stepped-up air campaign against Iran.
20: Beginning at 2 p.m. Eastern time today, U.S. jets launched another wave of strikes against Iran. Over the past 3 days, Iran has not attacked any commercial ships transiting the strait, though traffic has slowed.
6: Fox's Lucas Tomlinson in Tel Aviv. The FDA advising people to avoid eating shredded lettuce served at Taco Bell in Indiana, Michigan, Kentucky, Ohio, and West Virginia as it continues to investigate an outbreak of cyclospora. 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
3: 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Jimmy Neary was an Irish immigrant who boarded a ship to America in the 1950s, and he went on to open a namesake restaurant in Manhattan that has for more than a half century been a famed canteen in the heart of New York City. Here to tell his story is Jimmy's daughter, Una. Let's take a listen.
4: My father was born in a small town called Tubbacurry, County Sligo, which is in the west part of Ireland, very rural country. He was one of 6 children. He was the 2nd youngest. His father passed away when he was quite young, so his mother was the one that raised the family on the farm. However, my father was certainly not somebody who was interested in farming. He loved people. He loved dealing with people. So the thoughts of my father being out on a farm was nothing that ever appealed to him. Obviously, he went to school, but he only went to 6th grade. But I would always describe, and I always do describe, my father as being one of the smartest men I know, and it wasn't from a classroom. So my father, his love was people. And anytime his mom would bring him into the town of Tubbacurry, which was a small little town at a bunch of little shops, and she would go into the local grocery store. Part of the grocery store had a bar and a little lounge, and Dad would just watch the bartenders behind the bar and watch them engage in conversation and joking and pouring drinks with the men that were in the lounge while the wives were typically in the grocery store getting the week's groceries. And my father knew literally from a very young age, he said, that's what I want to do. Now, what's interesting about my dad, if you see pictures of him or for people that knew my father, he was very tiny. We jokingly called him a living leprechaun. So my father first started out as a hackney driver, which is also known as a cab driver, in the local area. And because my father was so tiny, he needed books underneath him so he could actually see over the dashboard. And everybody in town knew my father. He was a tremendous storyteller, a great joke teller. And he knew that Tubbacurry was a fantastic place to grow up, but he knew it wasn't big enough for him. He wanted to experience something different. And this one particular day, my grandmother was at home and she had a visitor from America and her name was Annie Gallagher. And she mentioned to my grandmother, I'd love to take, and they called my father back in Ireland, his name is Seamus. Everyone calls him Seamus Neary. She said, I'd love to take Seamus back to America if he's interested. So my grandmother asked my father, and my father said, I would love to go to America. And she's like, what would you do there? He's like, I don't know, but I'll figure it out. So obviously, Dad didn't have much money, even though he had these 2 jobs. But what he did have was he had been given 2 lambs by one of his neighbors. And my father, being a very smart man, knew that lambs would make him money. So he had the lambs, and he borrowed one of our neighbors, the farming neighbor's rams. They let the rams and the lambs get together, and each year, over a couple year period, multiple lambs were made and created. So Dad at this point had raised 14 lamb. And so he decided the way he could pay for his trip to America was by selling his lamb. So he brought his lamb to the fair day and got a very good price for them, the equivalent of $196, that was able to pay for his fare to America. This, just to give everybody a sense, this was in 1954. So he came over on the USS Olympia and docked in New York City, but he had no job. So his first job, he went to a woman named Maureen Mulcahy, who was very known to the Irish community, who would help place you in jobs. Well, she sent him to a warehouse. And the gentleman was pretty brutal. and pointed out that my father's height, that there would be no way he could get a job in the warehouse because he's too tiny to do anything. My father, instead of being upset about it, burst out laughing, thought it was the funniest thing. And he said, well, how about that? A fellow Irishman, what a fabulous greeting to America. And Dad just laughed and left. And Dad was living in the Bronx at the time. He went into a small coffee shop up by his apartment and he saw one of his friends from Ireland that was sitting at the coffee shop and he told him the story. So this gentleman said to him, I'll tell you where you go. Tomorrow, I'll arrange it for you. You go to the New York Athletic Club and see the general manager at the pool. Sure enough, Dad goes the next day. He meets the general manager of the pool. And my father said, you know, I had this experience yesterday, so I don't know anything about pools, but, you know, do you have a job for me? And he said, and obviously I'm not tall, so this may not work out. And he said, hold on 1 second. And then he brings out the employees that were working at the pool. And my dad became lifelong friends with him. They were all Mexican, and they were all tinier than my father. And he said, you're going to be the largest, tallest pool boy that we ever had at the New York Athletic Club. And so sure enough, Dad got the job, and he loved it. And they just fell in love with Dad. I mean, it's the experience. Everyone meets Dad for the first time, and there's just something special about him. And Dad did that for a period of time. So this was in 1954. He got drafted. That was one of the requirements coming to America. If you got drafted, you had to serve. So sure enough, Dad got the letter announcing that he had to serve. But he went into the U.S. Army. So he left the job, obviously, at the New York Athletic Club. He only served for 13 months in peacetime. He went to Fort Hood, Texas for his basic training. And then he went to Germany, where he was a tank driver. Which he was very proud of that, because back then, the way the tanks were made, you had to be small to fit in to drive it. So it was an asset for my father that his height was tiny because he was driving the tanks.
3: And you've been listening to Una Neary tell a heck of a story about her father, Jimmy. One of six children. He only had a sixth grade education, Una said about her dad, but he was the smartest man I know. He didn't get his education in school. She also pointed out that he loved people. And of course, what better business to be in than the business you're about to hear that Jimmy finds himself in. And last but not least, I'd love to go to America, he said to a relative. I don't know what I'll do, but I'll figure it out. And did he ever? When we come back, more of this remarkable love story.

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11: And we continue with Our American Stories. We last left off with Jimmy Neary leaving his job at the New York Athletic Club in 1954 to serve in the Army as a tank driver. Let's return to the story as told by Jimmy's daughter, Una.
12: But when he came back, he went right back to his job at the New York Athletic Club and got that back, and he was doing that during the day when one of the members was a gentleman named P.J. Moriarty. And P.J. happened to be a very well-known Irish restaurateur. He had 2 very famous places in New York. And he just loved Dad. He loved my father's joke-telling and storytelling. So basically, he told the general manager at the athletic club he wanted my father to work for him at night in one of his places. So when the general manager called my father over and said, I want to let you know, P.J. Moriarty wants you to work for him. And Dad said, are you firing me? He said, no, I'm not firing you. You're keeping your day job with us and you're going to work with him at night. And so Dad literally did that. He had the 2 jobs. He worked in the day as a pool boy in the athletic club and then started bartending and learning the restaurant business by working for P.J. Moriarty at night. And he loved both jobs. He absolutely loved it. A funny story you might get a kick out of. So while Dad grew up in Ireland and there was plenty of lakes around, Dad never went in the lakes. He didn't know how to swim at all. And one day the general manager said to my father, you know, Jimmy, you have to wash down the tables and chairs. So Dad said, sure, no problem. So he took the tables and chairs and threw them in the pool. The general manager comes out and said to my father, Jimmy, what did you do? And Dad honestly

0: didn't know he did anything wrong. He goes, I don't know what you mean. You told me to wash down the tables and chairs. He goes, not in the pool. Get in there and get them out. Doug goes, I'm not going in there. I don't know how to swim. Somebody else is going to have to take the chairs out of the pool. And that was one of the famous stories at the athletic club that gets told over and over the years. So eventually my father did leave the job at the New York Athletic Club to work more full time at PJ Moriarty's. And PJ was so good to my father. He really taught my father the ropes, but he started really as a bartender. But PJ was a character in his own right. So out in the front of the restaurant, PJ would pull up in his car, and in the trunk of his car, he had a fake fire hydrant. And one of my father's jobs was to put the fire hydrant in the front of the restaurant to protect the parking spot. So when PJ pulled up, Dad would lift up the fire hydrant and PJ would get the spot and Dad would throw it in the trunk of the car. So Dad and PJ just had a fantastic relationship. And PJ, like I said, really taught my father the ropes of the restaurant business. But Dad just knew he wanted to find an opportunity for the right place at the right time to open up his own restaurant. But in the meantime, he had met my beautiful mom. Eileen Toomey was her name. And she was from Dublin. My dad was from Sligo. My mom was from Dublin. And she came out to America many years earlier. My mother was actually dating a gentleman named Kevin Higgins, who owned an Irish bar in Queens. But she had heard about this Seamus Neary. Dad had a reputation. Everybody knew this Seamus Neary, that he was a character. Everyone had to go into PJ's to meet him. So my mother came in for the first time with a couple girlfriends and relatives, cousins of hers, and she just was attracted to him right from the first time she saw him. So they would periodically go in, and then this one particular night, they were in for my mother's birthday, and my second cousin Madeline said to my mom, you know, why don't you say something? She said, well, I'm not saying anything to Seamus. And so Madeline said to my father, you know, Seamus, Eileen's coming in here on her birthday because she's attracted to you and she's interested in you. And he's like, she's dating my friend Kevin Higgins. And she said, well, she'd rather be with you. And so Dad, clueless about these things, he said, okay, I'll ask her out. So he asked her out. And their very first date was quite memorable. So my father loved John Wayne movies, absolutely loved John Wayne. And my mother had no interest in John Wayne at all. She found them boring and they would put her to sleep. So the first date, they decided they'd go to a movie. And Dad picked my mom up, and whatever the first movie house that they came upon, that would be the movie that they would go see. Well, it happened to be a John Wayne movie. Anyway, sure enough, shortly into the movie, Mom fell asleep. So Dad watched the rest of the movie ends, he wakes my mother up and he said, come on, Eileen, I'll drop you off and you can finish the rest of your sleep at home. And that was it. He was done. He was never going to take her out again. And my mother was devastated because she really liked my father. But PJ Moriarty and his wife Trudy loved my mother and knew she would be great for my dad. So one night PJ said to my father, I want to take you out to dinner with my wife. The three of us go out to dinner. And it was kind of odd, but Dad said, sure, of course. So they went to a restaurant and they're sitting there and it's a table set for four. And then in walks my mother. And PJ said, you guys need to get back together. So it was because of PJ Moriarty that my parents got back together, and then the rest was history. They got married in 1966. They moved to New Jersey, Demarest, New Jersey, where we grew up, and had four children. My brother Patrick, then I came, and my sister Anne Marie, and my sister Eileen. But now my father knew, after my mother and father got married in 66, he knew it was time for him to do something different. And so he and another gentleman, Brian Mulligan, a good friend of my father's, started looking for ads in the New York Times. They found a restaurant or a location that they could open up a restaurant at 358 East 57th Street. And they went and looked at the place, and Dad immediately loved it. It was the ground floor of a brownstone, and he could see the restaurant the second he walked in the door. He knew exactly what he wanted. So it's a tiny restaurant. It's a three-story brownstone, but the square footage is, it's 20 by 80. So it's really quite a small restaurant. We seat 20 tables and a long bar up front, but it was exactly what he wanted. He could envision what the future of that restaurant would be. And because he had worked at PJ Moriarty's, which was an upscale Irish restaurant, that was what he was looking for. He wanted it to be fine dining. He wasn't looking for a pub, a traditional Irish pub. And from day one, he also had a dress code. It evolved over the years, but not by much. So for most of the time, it was for men, a jacket and tie. And for women, kind of proper business style dress. It was only in more recent years he agreed to golf shirts and that you didn't have to wear a sports jacket, but you couldn't wear a t-shirt, you couldn't wear a baseball cap. He was very strict on those rules. He wanted it to always look like a fine dining restaurant. So when he and his partner Brian Mulligan met with Mr. Senville, who was the owner of the building, they looked at it and my father said, "We'll take it." What my father and Brian Mulligan didn't know at the time was that same location had been a three-time loser before, and three restaurants had come in and out within 5 years. And my father would often tell the story, if he had known that at the time, he would never have gone in there. And it was just fortunate that story had never been told to him, because it ended up being, you know, the perfect spot for him to open his restaurant. So Brian and my father decided, and I'd really say my father decided, that the name of the restaurant was going to be called Neary's. There was enough Mulligans around, and Neary's was an unusual name, not as common. So sure enough, they agreed on the name Neary's for the restaurant. They opened, unsurprisingly, on St. Patrick's Day on March 17th, 1967. So early days in the restaurant, as you can imagine, were tough. It was a new restaurant in a new location, and my father and Brian literally were working there 7 days a week around the clock. You know, we had very limited staff that we hired because they weren't making any money. Actually, Brian's sister, Liz Mulligan was her maiden name. She got married. Liz Farley was one of our first employees. She started on June 7th of 1967. She is still with us. We also still have Mary O'Connor, who has been with us. She's coming up on 45 years this December. And that was just the type of person my father was. When people came either as an employee, they felt like they were part of the Neary family, or the customers that started growing in numbers over the years just fell in love with Neary's and my father, his hospitality, his charm, his storytelling. And they felt like they were coming in to my father's private dining room and that they were invited guests. And that was the environment he created.
1: And you've been listening to Una Neary tell one heck of a story about her father. And life is unimaginable for the Neary family without P.J. Moriarty, who helped Una's dad get a job that more resembled what his career would look like. And basically, as Una said, taught my father the ropes of the restaurant business. But then he did something even more important. He insisted that the woman he would marry should be given a second chance. And he set it up, and he made it happen. When we come back, more of this remarkable immigrant story, the Neary family story, here on Our American Story.
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3: The Miami Heat's head coach calling it a great day for the city of Miami and the organization. The introduction of Giannis Antetokounmpo.
4: He is a force of will, a force of nature, has an absolute will to win.
3: Eric Spoelstra says the Greek freak shares the Heat's perspective about how they want to compete. Pricey wheels stopped at Port of Tampa. Customs and Border Protection officers spotting 5 luxury vehicles, including 3 Mercedes G-Wagons and a Corvette, valued at more than $500,000, but were declared at about half that. It also appears the bills of sale were also fake. The vehicles have been seized, but there were no word on arrests. A Palm Beach Improv set to open its new location during Labor Day weekend. The comedy club operated for years at City Place in West Palm Beach, but had to leave that location in May of 2023 when developers decided to remake that area of the complex. The club opening at the mall at Wellington Green. The Improv has been operating out of the Kravis Center temporarily. With Florida's News, I'm Kimba Tyler.
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6: Puka, Bella, I'm sure you've noticed some changes.
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9: Don't forget, there is some long-term construction on some of those major highways and roads of Tampa Bay, including southbound of I-275 towards eastbound lanes of I-4 and westbound lanes of I-4 towards both north and southbound lanes of I-275, as well as 301 both north and southbound between Bloomingdale Avenue and Dr. King Boulevard, and taking a look in Pinellas, 54th Avenue northwestbound towards I-275 and Curlew eastbound after Countryside Boulevard. I'm Brian Black, News Radio WFLA.
10: Partly cloudy to mostly cloudy skies tonight. Temperatures sitting in the 80s. We could see a few early downpours along our coastline early through the overnight hours. And into our Friday, we'll have rounds of downpours, about a 50 to 60% coverage. Storms could be strong, producing some gusty winds with lots of lightning. Our temperatures topping out in the low 90s. We'll keep those significant rain chances in the forecast through the weekend, about a 60 to 70% chance. A Max Defender 8 meteorologist, Zuleika Soler.
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12: And we return to Our American Stories and the story of Jimmy Neary as told by his daughter, Una. Let's pick up where we last left off.
13: The only day we're closed is Christmas Day. And on Christmas Day, we would have customers who had no family come and spend Christmas with us. Dad would come into New York City. We were living in New Jersey. Dad would come into New York City, pick them up, and bring them out to New Jersey so they weren't alone on Christmas. And they would have Christmas dinner with us. And then after Christmas dinner was over, he would drive them back into the city to wherever they were living because they were part of our family. And in addition to the restaurant being very meaningful to my father, obviously, it was what he loved. It wasn't a job. He always said he never worked a day in his life. But equally important to him and my mother was their faith. We are Irish Catholic family, and my parents would go to Mass every single day. And the routine, it was quite funny. My parents' routine was very set. It was the same routine every day. They would get up, they would get dressed, they would go to Mass. Dad would do the readings in church almost every morning. After they finished going to Mass, Dad and Mom would go to breakfast, and then Dad would get in his car and go into the city and go to the restaurant. And he'd be in there from anywhere from 11:30 until possibly midnight every day. And that mom would get in her car from the diner and go home and raise us. So mom was taking care of us, raising the four children and doing all of that to keep the house and us, you know, going while dad was working in the restaurant. But their time together every morning was their precious time. Mass and breakfast every morning. And it was a tradition that they carried on literally until my mom passed away almost 15 years ago. She passed away of cancer. Actually, after my mother passed away, they had just such a tremendous relationship that dad's routine changed, obviously, after my mom passed away. But what he didn't change was going to Mass every day. But before he went to Mass every day, he would go visit my mom at the cemetery and visit my mom every day, then go to the cemetery, then go to breakfast, and then into the restaurant. There is this beautiful picture of my mom and dad, a wedding picture of the two of them. And before he left the house every day, he would lean in and he would kiss the picture and kiss my mom. Because I was living in the city and I'm still living in New York City, I wanted to always be able to keep an eye on my dad because he was living in the house by himself and traveling back and forth from New York to New Jersey. And he knew this, but I installed a Nest camera so I could make sure I could see him and know that everything was okay. And, it would flash on my phone, so I knew when he would come in at night or when he was leaving every morning. But I would watch him. He would not only do it in the morning, he would kiss the picture of my mom. But when he came home at night, he stood in front of the picture and he would talk to her. And I would watch it on the camera, and it touched me in such a way because he wanted to share the day with her and tell her everything that she was obviously seeing from heaven. But he wanted to share the day with her and tell her about the people he saw and the stories that were told. And that's how strong their relationship was. And customers several years after my mom passed away said, "Jimmy, you know, would you be interested?" And interested in what? He knew exactly what they meant. In what? Are you kidding me? He said, "I had the love of my life. I'm interested in nobody except my Eileen." So because my father literally was working 7 days a week, his partner that I mentioned, Brian Mulligan, actually passed away in 1985, actually on the evening of his twin daughter's graduation from high school. So obviously when Brian passed away, my father worked out a deal with his wife, Imelda Mulligan, to buy out the business. So beginning in 1985, Dad owned the restaurant outright. So while Brian was a partner, Dad was able to take some time off, you know, during the week. Once Brian passed away, Dad was there 7 days a week, literally lunch and dinner 7 days a week. So we never saw my father for no other reason than he was working. The hours he worked, the four children, we were going to school early in the morning. Dad was asleep. By the time we came home from school, obviously Dad was at work. We would be in bed. Dad would come home. And this was the routine. So we really didn't get to see Dad. And so I said to my parents, I was 12 at the time, and I said, "I really want to spend time with Dad." And I said, "So let me work in the restaurant." And both my parents were like, "What will you do?" And we would go into the restaurant, obviously, to visit Dad. But it wasn't enough for me. I wanted to spend more time with him. So they said, "Well, what will you do?" And I said, "Well, let me work in the coat room. I'll check coats." So it was every Friday night. And I remember I was 12 and I was thinking, oh, my God, this is the greatest job ever. And more importantly, I got to watch my dad. But I was watching my father and I was watching him deal with people and talk to people and communicate with people. And the relationship he had with every single customer was so special, and every single person felt like they were the most special person in the room. That's how strongly he connected with people. And I saw the way he treated his staff. Liz Farley, our waitress, who I mentioned, who's been with us for 55 years, her husband had just retired and unfortunately, in a very tragic way, passed away. And Liz decided she needed to step away from Neri. She couldn't do it anymore. And she was obviously devastated. So my father said he completely understood. And so my father, a couple months later, picked up the phone and said, "Hey, Liz, it's Jimmy. I'm checking in on you." And she said, "Jimmy, you know, I'm doing okay. You know, I'm trying to adjust to my new life." He said, "Great. Well, listen, nobody's covering your shift tonight, so you better get back to work." And she's like, "Jimmy, he said, "Nope, nobody's covering your shift. They've covered it long enough. It's time for you to get back to work." And she said, "Okay, Jimmy, I'll be in." And he just knew how to help people feel better and cope with very kind of difficult times in their lives. And as I mentioned earlier, Liz is still with us 55 years later. The staff adored him. They worked hard for him. They loved him. And I said, if I could learn any of these or be able to pick up any of these skills that my father has that come so naturally to him, that I knew I would do well in my career, whatever that would, you know, path would take me. It didn't matter who walked in that door. You could be a doorman. You could be, President Clinton came in. So you could be a doorman or you could be a president of the United States. And you were treated with the same love, respect, and care. And that's just what set my father apart. He didn't distinguish anybody by the title, what they did. While he was certainly impressed by lots of customers who came in, they were customers and they were family when they walked in that door. And I learned that all from standing in the coat room, just watching my father interact. And it was the lesson of a lifetime because there was nobody better than my father. One of my father's greatest joys was the day when he bought the building. So I had mentioned how he had a partner for many, many years, Brian Mulligan, but they were renting downstairs and obviously had a lease. But my father said to Mr. Senville, the landlord, at one point, will you ever give me a shot at the building? And Mr. Senville, who owned lots of real estate in New York, said, maybe one day. And my father made it a priority to never cause him one day of problems. So even when there were issues in the restaurant, something that the building could have been held responsible for, Dad just took care of it. He was always early with his rent payment, and he never, never complained about anything.
12: And you've been listening to Una Neary share the story of her father, a New York City restaurateur and legend. And my goodness, what a story she tells about her mother and father. The importance of faith in their lives, that daily mass, that daily breakfast. And when Eileen passed, the love of Jimmy's life, well, he still had that daily mass and still had that daily breakfast, but every day, that stop at the cemetery. Then Una started to talk about her experience working in that coat room and getting to know her dad in action. I learned so much from working with my dad in that coat room. He treated doormen or the President of the United States the same. He treated all people the same. There was nobody better than my father, Una said. And my goodness, there are two kinds of dads in this world. I've said it many times. The father whose daughter says something like that about you, and the father whose daughter doesn't. When we come back, more of this remarkable story of Jimmy Neary is told by his daughter, Una, here on Our American Stories.

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16: And we continue with our American Stories and with the story of Jimmy Neary as told by his daughter Una. Let's continue where we last left off.
17: In 1986, above Neary's at the time was a gentleman that lived up there, and he had an art studio. It was his apartment, but he had an art studio. And all the customers knew my father wanted to buy the building if the opportunity ever presented itself to him. And a customer is flying back from California, flying first class, sitting beside this gentleman. They start talking. Anyway, long story short, the gentleman said, yeah, you know, I'm Midtown Manhattan. And our customer said, well, where? 57th Street. He said, oh, 57th and what? First. He said, well, you must know Neary's, my favorite restaurant in New York. And he said, yes, I actually live above the restaurant. He said, you're kidding. He said, yeah, Jimmy is a good friend of mine. And he said, well, I just bought the building. And he said, you what? And he said, yeah, I just bought the building. So that's the end of the conversation. The flight lands. The customer comes into Neary's and he said, Jimmy, did the guy upstairs buy the building? He goes, I don't know what you're talking about. He said, I was on the flight, and he tells him the story. Dad goes, I honestly have no idea what you're talking about. Dad calls Mr. Senville and never raised the question again from the first time he raised it, which was years earlier. He said, Mr. Senville, can I ask you a question? And he said, sure, Jimmy, what? And he said, did you sell the building to the guy upstairs? And Mr. Senville just answered the following way. He said, did I call you? And hung up. The next day or a couple days later, a U-Haul truck comes and the guy moves out. And Dad thought it was the oddest thing. So there was no tenant upstairs. A couple weeks later, the phone rings and it's Mr. Senville's assistant. And his assistant never called Dad and said, Mr. Senville would like to talk to you. And Dad said, okay, is everything all right? She said, please hold. So he picks up the phone. He said, Mr. Senville, is everything okay? He goes, this is the call you've been waiting for. He said, I will sell you the building for $1,375,000. You have 2 weeks to think about it and let me know. And that was it. So Dad's first call, instead of being to my mom, he called the Bank of Ireland and he called the president of the Bank of Ireland in New York. His name was Bill Burke, another man from Tubbercurry County, Sligo. So a lot of wonderful people came out of Tubber. And he called Bill and he said, Bill, it's Jimmy Neary. I need to borrow $1,375,000. And Bill started laughing. He goes, Jimmy, is it to buy that brownstone on 57th Street? And he said, it is. He said, then you've got the loan. So then my father called my mother, and he never called her in the middle of the day. And she said to my father, Seamus, is everything okay? He said, sit down. She said, oh no, what did you do this time? He said, well, I just borrowed $1,375,000 to buy the building. And mom started laughing. She said, well, you broke us, but you made the kids wealthy. Congratulations. And Dad paid the loan back in a few years. He saved every penny he had with my mom, and they paid the mortgage off very quickly. But the reality of it is, if Dad had not been given the opportunity to buy the building and was able to do it, we would be long gone. The rent, my father couldn't have made the rent payments to continue to be renting the bottom. It's restaurant business. It's a very tough business. And he just knew, again, only going to sixth grade, but the smartest man I knew, he knew he'd be out in X amount of years in the future because he couldn't afford the rent payments. And the reason we're still there today is because my father was able to buy that building. You know, COVID, we were closed for 14 months, so there was clearly no rent coming in, but we didn't have to worry. Unfortunately, other small businesses weren't as fortunate, but it was the turning point for my dad when he was able to buy that building, and a tremendously proud moment for him and for our family. The words my father would say, and people heard him say it over and over again, I love my life. I love my life. And he meant it. And we talked about this before, but money didn't matter. It was people. It was being with people was the greatest reward he could ever get. And my father always said that when customers would say, Jimmy, would you ever retire? He goes, retire? First of all, what would I do? And secondly, not a chance. He goes, the only way they're going to get me out of here is in a wooden overcoat. And actually on his final night, so September 30th, it was a Thursday night, and it was a very busy day at the restaurant. And the three gentlemen at the bar, Dad grabbed his Irish cap, put it on his head, and he had his little walking cane that he used when he was outside. And he said to the three gentlemen, with the big smile and the hand in the air, he said, good night, and I'll see you tomorrow. He had a storied life. He really did. And all went back to having strong faith, love of family, love of country, love of people. And he exuded that. It just was everything in his presence. And anybody that knew him and had a chance to be around him just were blessed. my father passed away, one of our customers, Brian Anderson, came up to me at the restaurant one day and he said, I have a question for you. What would you think about me trying to put a petition together to have 57th and 1st co-named Jimmy Neary Way? I literally immediately filled up with tears and I said, absolutely, it would be amazing. And it was approved. So now 57th and 1st, hopefully on September 14th, which is my dad's birthday, there will be the unveiling of the street sign and it'll be called Jimmy Neary Way. So we had a lot of traditions and I'm still carrying most of them forward since my father passed away. But whether it was a very happy occasion, like a special day of the year, such as St. Patrick's Day or the 4th of July or Memorial Day or even Labor Day, special days that brought happiness, or even in very sad days like September 11th. My father was so proud of this country. He loved Ireland. He loved his history, coming from Ireland and being raised in Ireland. But he was so proud of America. And our tradition was singing God Bless America. And again, it would be in the happiest times or in the sad times when we needed to unite the country, like in September 11th. And every customer, without exception, would stop whatever they were doing and would join in song. And my father would get up there and belt it out. You could feel the passion of him singing God Bless America. And it's in the documentary of my dad singing God Bless America. And there's one scene with his arms stretched out wide because he loved America. He loved New York City. But that was his favorite song. And you would hear my father talk about this country. If anyone had a bad word to say about America, my father was quick to straighten them out. He would literally say, if you don't love this country, then you don't have to be here. But this is the greatest country in the world. It gives you the opportunities of a lifetime. If you work hard and you do your part to give, you'll enjoy the riches of it. And he really did. And my whole family, just watching my mother and father be so proud of what they accomplished here in this country, obviously trickles down to all of us because we feel equally as strongly. He also not only loved this country for everything it offered him, my father was a fierce supporter of our military as well as law enforcement. It would be funny. We would be walking down the street. The police officer could be on the other side of the street. And I would be, please, Dad, let's just keep going. Nope, nope. And we would have to cross the street. It didn't matter where we were going, if we were late or not. And he was absolutely right to do it. But he would literally stop whatever he was doing. If we were on a mission to go somewhere, he would stop. He'd go across the street or go down the block if he saw a police officer. And he would literally say, thank you very much. Thank you for what you're doing. You're protecting us. You're protecting this city. Actually, when my father passed away, we had the mass at St. Patrick's Cathedral in New York City. But what the New York Police Department did was they shut down Fifth Avenue as we came out of the cathedral for 45 minutes. There were people lined up across the street filming this because they could not understand who possibly was the person that was being taken out of the cathedral that they shut down Fifth Avenue. It just doesn't happen. So then they closed down Madison Avenue. Then they closed down 57th Street. Then the police closed down 1st Avenue. They closed down the FDR. They closed down the Harlem River Drive. They closed the upper level of the outbound of the George Washington Bridge, escorted us across the bridge, escorted us through the Palisades Parkway, and then ultimately past our house in Demarest. And we did a 30-second stop outside a house where we grew up and where my dad lived, and then brought us to the cemetery. And the police officer who helped arrange all of that with me, I literally said to him, I have no words of thanks. I don't know what to say. And his comment was, in the 30 years he had been doing kind of his job, he said, except for somebody who's lying in state, a civilian does not get these honors. And the only person that is deserving of it was your father.
16: And a terrific job on the editing and production by Greg Hengler. And a special thanks to Una Neary for sharing the story of her father. And you can see the documentary on Amazon called Neary's The Dream at the End of the Rainbow. A beautiful story about an Irish immigrant who turned his love of people into a restaurant you must go to. If you're ever on 57th Street down by 1st and 2nd Avenue in that part of the city called Sutton Place, stop by Neary's and by all means have the pork chops. It was one of my favorites. Until Una suggested the lamb chops, and I think I'll never eat anything else ever when I go back. And of course, you must have their rice pudding. The story of Neary's restaurant, the story of Jimmy Neary, the story of so much more, but particularly the love of a daughter for her father. All of it here on Our American Stories.
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4: A nearly $10,000 reward is being offered in a Palm Beach County cold case. 26-year-old Chatoria Manuel Francois was shot to death while on her way to work in the village of Palm Springs back in April of 2020. Crime Stoppers has announced a $9,500 reward for information that leads to an arrest and conviction in the case. Anyone with info should call 1-800-458-TIPS or *TIPS on their cell phone. Miami turning up the heat.
3: The new look Miami Heat taking form.
5: It's sort of a dream, an aspiration of mine that came true, and I think with Bam and Giannis and Nico and Bobby that we got a very potent power rotation that's very versatile.
3: With today's introduction of two-time NBA MVP Giannis Antetokounmpo and Bobby Portis Jr., along with the recent addition of Tim Hardaway Jr., team president Pat Riley says he can now relax and go to Europe this weekend.
5: Can't wait for training camp.
3: Eric Rodriguez, Miami.
4: A no vote from all but one Palm Beach County commissioner after a 12-hour meeting on a proposal for an AI data center known as Project Tango.
6: Many of the concerns over the data center were that it would have been located near an elementary school. People, some of the commissioners, saying they weren't sure how it may impact kids. Developers say the project could have brought jobs and money to the county. Republican County Commissioner Maria Marino cast the lone vote in favor of Project Tango.
7: While I'm probably not in agreement with the rest of the board, I will take the slings and arrows, but I think this is something that we do need.
6: The vote coming after commissioners heard hours of public comments, mostly from those against the proposal, and listening to experts provided by the project manager. I'm Joel Malkin.
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9: And don't forget, there is some long-term construction on some of those major highways and roads of Tampa Bay, including southbound of I-275 towards eastbound lanes of I-4 and westbound lanes of I-4 towards both north and southbound lanes of I-275, as well as 301 both north and southbound between Bloomingdale Avenue and Dr. King Boulevard, and taking a look in Pinellas, 54th Avenue northwestbound towards I-275 and Curlew eastbound after Countryside Boulevard. I'm Brian Black, News Radio WFLA.
10: Partly cloudy to mostly cloudy skies tonight. Temperatures sitting in the 80s. We could see a few early downpours along our coastline early through the overnight hours. And into our Friday, we'll have rounds of downpours, about a 50 to 60% coverage. Storms could be strong, producing some gusty winds with lots of lightning. Our temperatures topping out in the low 90s. We'll keep those significant rain chances in the forecast through the weekend, about a 60 to 70% chance. I'm Axe Offender 8 meteorologist Zuleika Soler.
11: Security. I'm Sue Guzman, Fox News. President Trump addressing the nation tonight, his address focusing in large part on his concerns about election security over the past several years.
12: Election integrity has been a focus of President Trump's second term. In his national address, he refocused on maintaining the sanctity of America's elections and pointed a finger at whom he claims is trying to interfere.
13: The People's Republic of China carried out what is believed to be the largest compromise of election data in history.
12: He's released once classified documents he says proves it was a coordinated effort by China on many fronts. The president also claimed China attempted to influence the 2020 election for former President Joe Biden. Gernal Scott, Fox News.
11: The United States ramping up attacks on Iran. Fox's Jennifer Griffin reports the U.S. military now targeted roads and bridges based around Bandar Abbas, which is a port city in the Central District with a key position near the Strait of Hormuz. Fox's Lucas Tomlinson has more from Tel Aviv.
14: The indication from Central Command, it appears that these strikes are ongoing, and this comes on top of the three waves of American airstrikes launched just yesterday. And while CENTCOM says says this is the fifth straight night of airstrikes. Really, they've been going on for more than a week, going back to July 7th when President Trump made the decision to ramp up this conflict and turn it back into a major military operation. We're seeing F-35 stealth fighter jets being launched from bases in the region. We're also seeing fighter jets from the USS George H.W. Bush and the USS Abraham Lincoln F-18s. You also have F-35s aboard Lincoln. You also saw this blockade being enforced, that oil tanker getting its stack shot off by those Hellfire missiles, likely from a drone.
11: The latest round of strikes has concluded. 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

0: dark mornings of winter, daylight savings time. The year before the eight deaths, Florida had experienced only two. Parents were terrified. Gallup poll numbers on daylight savings time plunged from 79% in the summer to 42% in the winter. And the effect on happiness was not what you'd expect. It turns out that your brain needs sunlight the most early in the morning. Early morning sunlight sets your energy level on high and boosts your shot at calm and happiness for the rest of the day. Most interesting about this new daylight savings time bill is a benefit for, of all people, the owners of golf courses. The extra hour of sunlight late in the day gives golfers more time to go out on the links, and it gives owners a longer golf season. All that extra time putting and driving translates into $250 million a year for the golf industry. Now, one golf course owner who would benefit from this extra money is a Florida resident who owns 17 golf courses. That's the president of the United States.
1: How about that? Thanks, Howard. Appreciate it. We're going to see what happens. And a night at the theater or an afternoon at a museum might do more than lift the spirits. A new study found that older adults who regularly visited cinemas, museums, and theaters had measurably lower psychological age traits than those who rarely or never went. The difference was modest but real. It held up even after researchers accounted for income, physical health, and lifestyle habits. Go out and have some fun. In a moment, we're going live to Germany to talk with Dr. Vera Spillner about the afterlife. Next on Coast to Coast AM. 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
1: And welcome back to Coast, George Norrie with you. Let's go live to Germany with Dr. Vera Spillner, a German physicist, philosopher, professor, author, near-death experiencer, researcher. She earned her PhD in philosophy with a focus on quantum physics, worked as a science editor and publishing professional, including with the German editions of Sir Roger Penrose, and today teaches at Stuttgart Media University. Vera explores the intersection of physics, consciousness, near-death experiences, and the question of what reality may be at the edge of life. One of her books includes I Want to Give You Light, the story of Vincenz Hensel, Quantum Solace. We'll talk about that a little bit later on in the program. Vera, how are you?
5: Excellent. Good evening, everyone. So happy to be here.
1: Were you born out in

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1: Palm Beach County Commissioners voting to reject an AI data center after a lengthy meeting Wednesday. The vote was 5-1 in favor of scrapping the proposal for Project Tango, which would have gone up near an elementary school. That's something many of the opponents cited concerns about. Republican Commissioner Maria Marino cast the only vote to allow the proposal to move forward.
2: While I'm probably not in agreement with the rest of the board, I will take the slings and arrows, but I think this is something that we do need.
1: County Mayor Sarah Baxter recused herself from the vote as instructed by the county attorney. A project manager says he's disappointed, but not yet giving up hope. Florida families can save some money on back-to-school shopping starting next week. The state's back-to-school sales tax holiday runs from July 20th to August 20th. Shoppers get a break on sales tax for qualifying items. State officials say the month-long tax holiday is designed to help families prepare for the new school year. 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With Florida's News, I'm Kim Batayla.
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7: Don't forget, there is some long-term construction on some of those major highways and roads of Tampa Bay, including southbound of I-275 towards eastbound lanes of I-4 and westbound lanes of I-4 towards both north and southbound lanes of I-275, as well as 301 both north and southbound between Bloomingdale Avenue and Dr. King Boulevard, and taking a look in Pinellas, 54th Avenue northwestbound towards I-275 and Curlew eastbound after Countryside Boulevard. I'm Brian Black, News Radio WFLA.
8: Partly cloudy to mostly cloudy skies tonight. Temperatures sitting in the 80s. We could see a few early downpours along our coastline early through the overnight hours. And into our Friday, we'll have rounds of downpours, about a 50 to 60% coverage. Storms could be strong, producing some gusty winds with lots of lightning. Our temperatures topping out in the low 90s. We'll keep those significant rain chances in the forecast through the weekend, about a 60 to 70% chance. I'm Axe Offender 8 meteorologist Zuleika Soler.
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8: The Hillsborough Sheriff says two deputies are in surgery at Tampa General Hospital after getting shot and seriously wounded by a domestic violence suspect who's now dead. Chad Cronister says the wounded deputies were ambushed while trying to arrest 34-year-old Chris Michalski in Ruskin.
9: Our suspect punches his hand through the car so he can get a better shot at this deputy sheriff, and he opens fire as the deputy sheriff immediately gets out of the car. The car door's not even closed.
8: That deputy shot in the face, another shot in the neck while in his patrol car. A third deputy then shot Michalski several times. Michalski died at the hospital. Cronister says the two deputies were in pain when he spoke to them, but says they were speaking and grateful to be alive. Michalski is suspected of tying up and threatening an ex-girlfriend who got away and alerted deputies. The Miami Heat has its next big superstar.
10: It was a no-brainer. I wanted to be here.
11: Two-time NBA MVP Giannis Antetokounmpo says he needs pressure at this time in his career and thrives on it.
10: In order for me to go to the next level, I got to get out of my comfort zone, and I feel like Miami was a place for me to be.
11: Heat President Pat Riley says reeling in the Greek Freak is all about winning.
12: We're here to win. Giannis wants to win. Coach wants to win. I think our fan base wants to win, and that's our plan.
11: And hinting they may not be done yet.
12: We landed the plane. Now there's another one we have to land.
11: Referring to LeBron James, Eric Rodriguez, Miami.
8: Pinellas County school officials are continuing to seek public feedback as declining enrollment forces the district to consider another round of campus closings and or consolidations. Superintendent Kevin Hendricks says the district has more than 45,000 empty seats because of falling birth rates and fewer kindergarten students.
13: The tougher part is the emotional side of when you have a beloved institution that is changing. Those things are emotional decisions.
8: Families have until Saturday night to complete an online survey before public workshops begin in August and September. Any final consolidation plan would require approval from the Pinellas County School Board. With Florida's News, I'm Kimba Tyler.
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16: And don't forget, there is some long-term construction on some of those major highways and roads of Tampa Bay, including southbound of I-275 towards eastbound lanes of I-4 and westbound lanes of I-4 towards both north and southbound lanes of I-275, as well as 301 both north and southbound between Bloomingdale Avenue and Dr. King Boulevard, and taking a look in Pinellas, 54th Avenue northwestbound towards I-275 and Curlew eastbound after Countryside Boulevard. I'm Brian Black, News Radio WFLA.
17: Partly cloudy to mostly cloudy skies tonight. Temperatures sitting in the 80s. We could see a few early downpours along our coastline early through the overnight hours. And into our Friday, we'll have rounds of downpours, about a 50 to 60% coverage. Storms could be strong, producing some gusty winds with lots of lightning. Our temperatures topping out in the low 90s. We'll keep those significant rain chances in the forecast through the weekend, about a 60 to 70% chance. I'm Axe Offender 8 meteorologist Zuleika Soler.
18: Addressing the nation. I'm Ted Lindner, Fox News. President Trump addressing the nation on Thursday night, discussing voting integrity and as well as what can be done to help secure our elections in the future.
19: I've also ordered DHS to notify every state about non-citizens on their voter rolls and direct them to remove all ineligible voters from the lists immediately.
18: Fox's Aisha Hosni with more.
20: He has announced that he's declassifying a trove of documents that he claims reveals vulnerabilities in our election system. Those documents are now posted on the White House website. He's alleging that China hacked and gathered voter information on some 200 million Americans over a number of years. That includes names, addresses, voting affiliation. The president says intelligence officials that knew about this did not inform Congress.
18: Meantime, not everyone on board with the theme of President Trump's speech. Senator Chuck Schumer weighing in.
21: Donald Trump's speech tonight has nothing to do with the 2020 elections. It has everything to do with the 2026 elections. He's scared to death that he will lose in 2026, and so he's trying to change the subject.
18: SpaceX on Thursday backing out at the last second. The planned test flight for SpaceX's mega Starship rocket in Texas aborted within 1 second or so from blasting off after some of its 33 main engines failed to ignite. SpaceX founder and CEO Elon Musk saying two engines will be replaced before another launch is set. When it finally happens, it'll be Starship's 13th flight blasting off to shoot through space and halfway around the world. And Taco Bell says it's taken action due to the Cyclospora outbreak. The fast food chain saying in a statement it's pulled certain ingredients from some locations amid the outbreak of parasitic infections causing explosive diarrhea. The health and safety of our guests is our top priority, according to the Taco Bell Corporation, putting out a statement this week. 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
1: The Miami Heat's head coach calling it a great day for the city of Miami and the organization, the introduction of Giannis Antetokounmpo.
2: He is a force of will, a force of nature, has an absolute will to win.
1: Eric Spolster says the Greek freak shares the Heat's perspective about how they want to compete. Pricey wheels stopped at Port of Tampa. Customs and Border Protection officer spotting five luxury vehicles, including three Mercedes G-Wagons and a Corvette, valued at more than $500,000, but were declared at about half that. It also appears the bills of sale were also fake. The vehicles have been seized, but there were no word on arrests. The Palm Beach Improv set to open its new location during Labor Day weekend. The comedy club operated for years at City Place in West Palm Beach, but had to leave that location in May of 2023 when developers decided to remake that area of the complex. The club opening at the mall at Wellington Green. The Improv has been operating out of the Kravis Center temporarily. With Florida's News, I'm Kimba Tyler.
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7: Don't forget, there is some long-term construction on some of those major highways and roads of Tampa Bay, including southbound of I-275 towards eastbound lanes of I-4 and westbound lanes of I-4 towards both north and southbound lanes of I-275, as well as 301 both north and southbound between Bloomingdale Avenue and Dr. King Boulevard, and taking a look in Pinellas, 54th Avenue northwestbound towards I-275 and Curlew eastbound after Countryside Boulevard. I'm Brian Black, News Radio WFLA.
8: Partly cloudy to mostly cloudy skies tonight. Temperatures sitting in the 80s. We could see a few early downpours along our coastline early through the overnight hours. And into our Friday, we'll have rounds of downpours, about a 50 to 60% coverage. Storms could be strong, producing some gusty winds with lots of lightning. Our temperatures topping out in the low 90s. We'll keep those significant rain chances in the forecast through the weekend, about a 60 to 70% chance. I'm Max Offender 8 meteorologist Zuleika Soler.
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4: Guaranteed human.
5: A nearly $10,000 reward is being offered in a Palm Beach County cold case. 26-year-old Chatoria Manuel Francois was shot to death while on her way to work in the village of Palm Springs back in April of 2020. Crime Stoppers has announced a $9,500 reward for information that leads to an arrest and conviction in the case. Anyone with info should call 1-800-458-TIPS or **TIPS on their cell phone. Miami turning up the heat.
4: The new look Miami Heat taking form.
6: It's sort of a dream, an aspiration of mine that came true, and I think with Bam and Giannis and Nico and Bobby that we got a very potent power rotation that's very versatile.
4: With today's introduction of two-time NBA MVP Giannis Antetokounmpo and Bobby Portis Jr., along with the recent addition of Tim Hardaway Jr., team president Pat Riley says he can now relax and go to Europe this weekend.
6: Can't wait for training camp.
4: Eric Rodriguez, Miami.
5: A no vote from all but one Palm Beach County commissioner after a 12-hour meeting on a proposal for an AI data center known as Project Tango.
7: Many of the concerns over the data center were that it would have been located near an elementary school. People, some of the commissioners, saying they weren't sure how it may impact kids. Developers say the project could have brought jobs and money to the county. Republican County Commissioner Maria Marino cast the lone vote in favor of Project Tango.
8: While I'm probably not in agreement with the rest of the board, I will take the slings and arrows, but I think this is something that we do need.
7: The vote coming after commissioners heard hours of public comments, mostly from those against the proposal, and listening to experts provided by the project manager. I'm Joel Malkin.
5: 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The event features dozens of food booths with flavors from around the world, as well as live concerts and family-friendly activities. Admission is included with a regular Epcot park ticket. With Florida's News, I'm Kim Tyler.
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10: And don't forget, there is some long-term construction on some of those major highways and roads of Tampa Bay, including southbound of I-275 towards eastbound lanes of I-4 and westbound lanes of I-4 towards both north and southbound lanes of I-275, as well as 301 both north and southbound between Bloomingdale Avenue and Dr. King Boulevard, and taking a look in Pinellas, 54th Avenue northwestbound towards I-275 and Curlew eastbound after Countryside Boulevard. I'm Brian Black, News Radio WFLA.
11: partly cloudy to mostly cloudy skies tonight. Temperatures sitting in the 80s. We could see a few early downpours along our coastline early through the overnight hours. And into our Friday, we'll have rounds of downpours, about a 50 to 60% coverage. Storms could be strong, producing some gusty winds with lots of lightning. Our temperatures topping out in the low 90s. We'll keep those significant rain chances in the forecast through the weekend, about a 60 to 70% chance. I'm ex-offender meteorologist Zuleika Soler.
12: Of election interference. I'm Sue Guzman, Fox News. President Trump addressing the nation Thursday night. He addressed and focused on part on his concerns about election security from the past several years.
13: Election integrity has been a focus of President Trump's second term. In his national address, he refocused on maintaining the sanctity of America's elections and pointed a finger at whom he claims is trying to interfere.
14: The People's Republic of China carried out what is believed to be the largest compromise of election data in history.
13: He's released once classified documents he says proves it was a coordinated effort by China on many fronts. The president also claimed China attempted to influence the 2020 election for former President Joe Biden. Gernal Scott, Fox News.
12: The United States expanding its attacks on Iran. Fox's Jennifer Griffin reports the U.S. military now targeted roads and bridges based around Bandar Abbas, a port city in the Central District with a key position near the Strait of Hormuz. Fox's Lucas Tomlinson has more from Tel Aviv.
15: The indication from Central Command, it appears that these strikes are ongoing, and this comes on top of the three waves of American airstrikes launched just yesterday. And while CENTCOM says it's the fifth straight night of airstrikes, really they've been going on for more than a week, going back to July 7th when President Trump made the decision to ramp up this conflict and turn it back into a major military operation. We're seeing F-35 stealth fighter jets being launched from bases in the region. We're also seeing fighter jets from the USS George H.W. Bush and the USS Abraham Lincoln F-18s. You also have F-35s aboard Lincoln. You also saw this blockade being enforced with that oil tanker getting its stack shot off by those Hellfire missiles, likely from a drone.
12: And the latest round of strikes has concluded. 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
18: What's Mother Nature serving up? Stifling heat. Dangerous lightning and thunderstorms. Or a sunshiny blue sky day. Be prepared for whatever she dishes up. Listen for the latest forecast at the top and bottom of every hour on News Radio WFLA.
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0: 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Guaranteed human.
1: Palm Beach County Commissioners voting to reject an AI data center after a lengthy meeting Wednesday. The vote was 5-1 in favor of scrapping the proposal for Project Tango, which would have gone up near an elementary school. That's something many of the opponents cited concerns about. Republican Commissioner Maria Marino cast the only vote to allow the proposal to move forward.
2: While I'm probably not in agreement with the rest of the board, I will take the slings and arrows, but I think this is something that we do need.
1: County Mayor Sarah Baxter recused herself from the vote as instructed by the county attorney. The project manager says he's disappointed, but not yet giving up hope. Florida families can save some money on back-to-school shopping starting next week. The state's back-to-school sales tax holiday runs from July 20th to August 20th. Shoppers get a break on sales tax for qualifying items. State officials say the month-long tax holiday is designed to help families prepare for the new school year. 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With Florida's News, I'm Kim Batay.
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7: Don't forget, there is some long-term construction on some of those major highways and roads of Tampa Bay, including southbound of I-275 towards eastbound lanes of I-4 and westbound lanes of I-4 towards both north and southbound lanes of I-275, as well as 301 both north and southbound between Bloomingdale Avenue and Dr. King Boulevard, and taking a look in Pinellas, 54th Avenue northwestbound towards I-275 and Curlew eastbound after Countryside Boulevard. I'm Brian Black, News Radio WFLA.
8: Partly cloudy to mostly cloudy skies tonight. Temperatures sitting in the 80s. We could see a few early downpours along our coastline early through the overnight hours. And into our Friday, we'll have rounds of downpours, about a 50 to 60% coverage. Storms could be strong, producing some gusty winds with lots of lightning. Our temperatures topping out in the low 90s. We'll keep those significant rain chances in the forecast through the weekend, about a 60 to 70% chance. I'm Max Defender 8 meteorologist Zuleika Soler.
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3: Guaranteed human.
4: The Hillsboro Sheriff says two deputies are in surgery at Tampa General Hospital after getting shot and seriously wounded by a domestic violence suspect who's now dead. Chad Cronister says the wounded deputies were ambushed while trying to arrest 34-year-old Chris Machowski in Ruskin.
5: Our suspect punches his hand through the car so he can get a better shot at this deputy sheriff, and he opens fire as the deputy sheriff immediately gets out of the car. The car door's not even closed.
4: That deputy shot in the face, another shot in the neck while in his patrol car. A third deputy then shot Machowski several times. Machowski died at the hospital. Cronister says the two deputies were in pain when he spoke to them, but says they were speaking and grateful to be alive. Machowski is suspected of tying up and threatening an ex-girlfriend who got away and alerted deputies. The Miami Heat has its next big superstar.
6: It was a no-brainer. I wanted to be here.
7: Two-time NBA MVP Giannis Antetokounmpo says he needs pressure at this time in his career and thrives on it.
6: In order for me to go to the next level, I got to get out of my comfort zone, and I feel like Miami was a place for me to be.
7: Heat President Pat Riley says reeling in the Greek Freak is all about winning.
8: We're here to win. Giannis wants to win. Coach wants to win. I think our fan base wants to win, and that's our plan.
7: And hinting they may not be done yet.
8: We landed the plane. Now there's another one we have to land.
7: Referring to LeBron James, Eric Rodriguez, Miami.
4: Pinellas County school officials are continuing to seek public feedback as declining enrollment forces the district to consider another round of campus closings and or consolidations. Superintendent Kevin Hendricks says the district has more than 45,000 empty seats because of falling birth rates and fewer kindergarten students.
9: The tougher part is the emotional side of when you have a beloved institution that is changing. Those things are emotional decisions.
4: Families have until Saturday night to complete an online survey before public workshops begin in August and September. Any final consolidation plan would require approval from the Pinellas County School Board. With Florida's News, I'm Kimba Tyler.
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12: And don't forget, there is some long-term construction on some of those major highways and roads of Tampa Bay, including southbound of I-275 towards eastbound lanes of I-4 and westbound lanes of I-4 towards both north and southbound lanes of I-275, as well as 301 both north and southbound between Bloomingdale Avenue and Dr. King Boulevard, and taking a look in Pinellas, 54th Avenue northwestbound towards I-275 and Curlew eastbound after Countryside Boulevard. I'm Brian Black, News Radio WFLA.
3: partly cloudy to mostly cloudy skies tonight. Temperatures sitting in the 80s. We could see a few early downpours along our coastline early through the overnight hours. And into our Friday, we'll have rounds of downpours, about a 50 to 60% coverage. Storms could be strong, producing some gusty winds with lots of lightning. Our temperatures topping out in the low 90s. We'll keep those significant rain chances in the forecast through the weekend, about a 60 to 70% chance. I'm Max Offender 8 meteorologist Zuleika Soler.
13: Concerns about voting. I'm Ted Lindner, Fox News. President Trump on Thursday night addressing the nation, discussing voting integrity and what can be done to help secure our elections.
14: I've also ordered DHS to notify every state about non-citizens on their voter rolls and direct them to remove all ineligible voters from the lists immediately.
13: The president talking about China's influence in the 2020 election.
14: Starting during the 2020 election cycle, the People's Republic of China carried out what is believed to be the largest compromise of election data in history.
13: Fox's Aisha Hosni with more.
15: He has announced that he's declassifying a trove of documents that he claims reveals vulnerabilities in our election system. Those documents are now posted on the White House website. He's alleging that China hacked and gathered voter information on some 200 million Americans over a number of years. That includes names, addresses, voting affiliation. The president says intelligence officials that knew about this did not inform Congress.
13: Meantime, not everyone on board with the theme of President Trump's speech on Thursday night, as Senator Chuck Schumer weighed in.
16: Donald Trump's speech tonight has nothing to do with the 2020 elections. It has everything to do with the 2026 elections. He's scared to death that he will lose in 2026, and so he's trying to change the subject.
13: Meantime, SpaceX backing out at the last second Thursday. The planned test flight for SpaceX's mega Starship rocket in Texas aborted within 1 second or so from blasting off after some of its 33 main engines failed to ignite. SpaceX founder and CEO Elon Musk saying two engines will be replaced before another launch is scheduled. When it finally happens, it'll be Starship's 13th flight blasting off to shoot through space and halfway around the world. 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
1: The Miami Heat's head coach calling it a great day for the city of Miami and the organization. The introduction of Giannis Antetokounmpo.
2: He is a force of will, a force of nature, has an absolute will to win.
1: Eric Spoelstra says the Greek freak shares the Heat's perspective about how they want to compete. Pricey wheels stopped at Port of Tampa. Customs and Border Protection officer spotting five luxury vehicles, including three Mercedes G-Wagons and a Corvette, valued at more than $500,000, but were declared at about half that. It also appears the bills of sale were also fake. The vehicles have been seized, but there were no word on arrests. A Palm Beach Improv set to open its new location during Labor Day weekend. The comedy club operated for years at City Place in West Palm Beach, but had to leave that location in May of 2023 when developers decided to remake that area of the complex. The club opening at the mall at Wellington Green. The Improv has been operating out of the Kravis Center temporarily. With Florida's News, I'm Kimba Tyler.
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7: Don't forget, there is some long-term construction on some of those major highways and roads of Tampa Bay, including southbound of I-275 towards eastbound lanes of I-4 and westbound lanes of I-4 towards both north and southbound lanes of I-275, as well as 301 both north and southbound between Bloomingdale Avenue and Dr. King Boulevard, and taking a look in Pinellas, 54th Avenue northwestbound towards I-275 and Curlew eastbound after Countryside Boulevard. I'm Brian Black, News Radio WFLA.
8: Partly cloudy to mostly cloudy skies tonight. Temperatures sitting in the 80s. We could see a few early downpours along our coastline early through the overnight hours. And into our Friday, we'll have rounds of downpours, about a 50 to 60% coverage. Storms could be strong, producing some gusty winds with lots of lightning. Our temperatures topping out in the low 90s. We'll keep those significant rain chances in the forecast through the weekend, about a 60 to 70% chance. I'm ex-offender meteorologist Zuleika Soler.
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10: Guaranteed human.
11: A nearly $10,000 reward is being offered in a Palm Beach County cold case. 26-year-old Chatoria Manuel Francois was shot to death while on her way to work in the village of Palm Springs back in April of 2020. Crime Stoppers has announced a $9,500 reward for information that leads to an arrest and conviction in the case. Anyone with info should call 1-800-458-TIPS or **TIPS on their cell phone. Miami turning up the heat.
10: The new look Miami Heat taking form.
12: It's sort of a dream, an aspiration of mine that came true, and I think with Bam and Giannis and Nico and Bobby that we got a very potent power rotation that's very versatile.
10: With today's introduction of two-time NBA MVP Giannis Antetokounmpo and Bobby Portis Jr., along with the recent addition of Tim Hardaway Jr., team president Pat Riley says he can now relax and go to Europe this weekend.
12: Can't wait for training camp.
10: Eric Rodriguez, Miami.
11: A no vote from all but one Palm Beach County commissioner after a 12-hour meeting on a proposal for an AI data center known as Project Tango.
13: Many of the concerns over the data center were that it would have been located near an elementary school. People and some of the commissioners saying they weren't sure how it may impact kids. Developers say the project could have brought jobs and money to the county. Republican County Commissioner Maria Marino cast the lone vote in favor of Project Tango.
14: While I'm probably not in agreement with the rest of the board, I will take the slings and arrows, but I think this is something that we do need.
13: The vote coming after commissioners heard hours of public comments, mostly from those against the proposal, and listening to experts provided by the project manager. I'm Joel Malkin.
11: Food lovers can start making plans for another popular event at Walt Disney World, Epcot's International Food and Wine Festival, returning August 27th and runs through November 21st. The event features dozens of food booths with flavors from around the world, as well as live concerts and family-friendly activities. 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
16: And don't forget, there is some long-term construction on some of those major highways and roads of Tampa Bay, including southbound of I-275 towards eastbound lanes of I-4 and westbound lanes of I-4 towards both north and southbound lanes of I-275, as well as 301 both north and southbound between Bloomingdale Avenue and Dr. King Boulevard, and taking a look in Pinellas, 54th Avenue northwestbound towards I-275 and Curlew eastbound after Countryside Boulevard. I'm Brian Black, News Radio WFLA.
17: Partly cloudy to mostly cloudy skies tonight. Temperatures sitting in the 80s. We could see a few early downpours along our coastline early through the overnight hours. And into our Friday, we'll have rounds of downpours, about a 50 to 60% coverage. Storms could be strong, producing some gusty winds with lots of lightning. Our temperatures topping out in the low 90s. We'll keep those significant rain chances in the forecast through the weekend, about a 60 to 70% chance. I'm Axe Thunder 8 meteorologist Zuleika Soler.
18: Focusing on election security, I'm Sue Guzman, Fox News. And President Trump says he has proof of foreign interference in elections.
19: President Trump used network airtime to discuss his concerns about the fairness of U.S. elections. He released documents on the White House website he claimed shows a host of adversaries can interfere with the U.S. vote ahead of the midterms.
20: At a minimum, Russia, China, Iran, North Korea, as well as non-state groups, have the capability to compromise U.S. election infrastructure.
19: It's China, he said, that launched a coordinated attack in 2020. The president again pointed to the Save America Act, pushing proof of citizenship and photo ID as his preferred fix for maintaining election integrity.
18: Fox's Gernal Scott, Democratic leader Chuck Schumer, reacted ahead of the speech.
21: This is about laying groundwork to undermine the 2026 election before a single vote has been cast.
18: U.S. expanding its attacks against Iran. The U.S. military Thursday targeting roads and bridges. Fox's Lucas Tomlinson is more.
22: The indication from Central Command, it appears that these strikes are ongoing, and this comes on top of the three waves of American airstrikes launched yesterday. And while CENTCOM says this is the fifth straight night of airstrikes, really they've been going on for more than a week, going back to July 7th, when President Trump made the decision to ramp up this conflict and turn it back into a major military operation. We're seeing F-35 stealth fighter jets being launched from bases in the region. We're also seeing fighter jets from the USS George H.W. Bush and the USS Abraham Lincoln F-18s. You also have F-35s aboard Lincoln. You also saw this blockade being enforced with that oil tanker getting its stack shot off by those Hellfire missiles, likely from a drone, perhaps an Apache gunship.
18: CENTCOM says the latest round of strikes is concluded. 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
28: 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Lucky for you, we do. If an accident happens, we're on it. We can almost predict it. Get the latest traffic reports, top and bottom of every hour, on News Radio WFLA. 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

0: 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Guaranteed human.
1: Palm Beach County Commissioners voting to reject an AI data center after a lengthy meeting Wednesday. The vote was 5-1 in favor of scrapping the proposal for Project Tango, which would have gone up near an elementary school. That's something many of the opponents cited concerns about. Republican Commissioner Maria Marino cast the only vote to allow the proposal to move forward.
2: While I'm probably not in agreement with the rest of the board, I will take the slings and arrows, but I think this is something that we do need.
1: County Mayor Sarah Baxter recused herself from the vote as instructed by the county attorney. A project manager says he's disappointed, but not yet giving up hope. Florida families can save some money on back-to-school shopping starting next week. The state's back-to-school sales tax holiday runs from July 20th to August 20th. Shoppers get a break on sales tax for qualifying items. State officials say the month-long tax holiday is designed to help families prepare for the new school year. 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With Florida's News, I'm Kim Batayla.
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7: And don't forget, there is some long-term construction on some of those major highways and roads of Tampa Bay, including southbound of I-275 towards eastbound lanes of I-4 and westbound lanes of I-4 towards both north and southbound lanes of I-275, as well as 301 both north and southbound between Bloomingdale Avenue and Dr. King Boulevard, and taking a look in Pinellas, 54th Avenue northwestbound towards I-275 and Curlew eastbound after Countryside Boulevard. I'm Brian Black, News Radio WFLA.
8: Off to an early start with some potent storms along the coast this morning. They're going to be looking at a developing area of low pressure in the northeast Gulf through the next 24 hours to maintain some elevated rain chances today into the weekend. About a 60% chance of rain overall for your Friday with highs near normal, around 91 degrees at the mostly cloudy sky. When we're dry overall, then we keep up with the early chance for some rain and storms into your Saturday morning. I'm XFN 8 meteorologist Juliana Mejia.
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1: Guaranteed human.
5: Thunderstorm, a loud one too. 82 degrees, our full forecast in just a few minutes with Max Defender 8 meteorologist Juliana Mejia. I'm Reed Shepard, our top story.
6: Get us an ambulance, get an ambulance.
7: You're good.
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7: Okay.
6: Where you hit?
5: That's from body cam video at the scene in Ruskin, where two Hillsborough sheriff's deputies were ambushed and shot on Thursday. A 34-year-old convicted felon and domestic violence suspect is dead after wounding the two deputies outside a home on Shell Point Road. They're recovering at a Tampa hospital this morning.
8: The hand of God was with our deputies here today.
5: Hillsborough Sheriff Chad Cronister says one was shot in the neck and one in the face.
8: Our suspect ambushed our deputies from the moment they arrived on scene. He was intent on taking the life of a deputy sheriff.
5: A third deputy shot and killed 34-year-old suspect Chris Dukowski, who was suspected of kidnapping and threatening to kill his ex-girlfriend. The deputies involved have now been identified as Safarmony Moon, who was shot in the face, and Deputy Colton Daniels shot in the neck. Sergeant Harrison Bashner fired the shots that killed Dukowski. Sheriff Cronister will update the situation later this morning. He joins Ryan Gorman in the 7 o'clock hour. Well, as it turns out, Thursday's ambush and deputy-involved shooting took place very close to a church and daycare. Pastor Thomas Amy with Ruskin Methodist tells News Channel 8 he watched as deputies gathered in a nearby parking lot.
9: We noticed the police officers gathering in our parking lot over here beside the church. And so I went out to ask them if there was anything wrong, if we could help them in any way. And they said, just let everybody know not to come outside.
5: Pastor Amy says only a few minutes passed between that conversation and the sound of gunfire. He placed the church and daycare on lockdown. No one inside the church was hurt. Amy says deputies came prepared, but he doesn't think they were expecting what happened. Well, President Trump spoke to the nation last night, focusing on election integrity, but Democrats say he's trying to interfere before the midterm elections. Fox's Gernal Scott.
10: President Trump said in his White House remarks, as the midterms approach, he claimed the security of America's elections have been under attack.
11: January 2020 to June 2026, this is a cyber threat aimed at the very heart of our democracy.
10: Documents now on the White House website or what he says proves this. But Senate Minority Leader Chuck Schumer said Trump's plan was to cast doubt in voters' minds before November.
12: Rig the midterm elections in his favor.
7: knowing massive losses are otherwise inevitable.
10: The president, in his speech, said the Save America Act, with its election reforms, can restore voting integrity. Gernal Scott, Fox News.
5: Trump administration's health and agriculture secretaries traveled to Tampa to praise a hospital for its food. HHS head Robert F. Kennedy Jr. admits that's unusual.
12: If you go to your friend's house and say this tastes like hospital food, it's not a compliment.
5: Tampa General Hospital brought in celebrity chef Jeffrey Zakarian to create a menu with better quality and fewer sugary drinks and processed foods. Zakarian made meals for RFK Jr. and Agriculture Secretary Brooke Rollins.
13: I picked dishes that I formulated for the hospital, and it's hospital food, so they ate hospital food today.
5: Tampa General is the nation's first hospital to sign a pledge to make its food healthier. Kennedy says he'll use TGH to show the hospital industry how it's done. And Ryan Gorman will be talking to Secretary Kennedy later this morning. You can hear that interview during the 8 o'clock hour. Clearwater City Council members are apparently setting aside the idea of creating a city-owned electric company. They voted unanimously on Thursday to advance a new 30-year contract with Duke Energy. Council still has to take a second vote to finalize the contract. Tampa Bay traffic and weather moments away. Our next news update in 30 minutes. I'm Reed Shepard, News Radio, WFLA.
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14: Coming up on the show this morning, two Hillsborough County deputies ambushed in Ruskin. We're going to have lots more on that, plus some of today's other top local stories for you right after traffic and weather.
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20: Polk County road work on Kathleen Road northbound at I-4 right lane is blocked, and 275 northbound at State Road 60 over the bridge, a couple of lanes blocked out of the way shortly. 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
21: Off to an early start with some potent storms along the coast this morning. We're going to be looking at a developing area of low pressure in the northeast Gulf through the next 24 hours to maintain some elevated rain chances today into the weekend. About a 60% chance of rain overall for your Friday, with highs near normal around 91 degrees with a mostly cloudy sky. When we're dry overall, then we keep up with the early chance for some rain and storms into your Saturday morning. I'm XFN Rate meteorologist Juliana Mejia.
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14: Welcome to the Ryan Gorman Show on this Friday, July 17th. I'm Ryan Gorman with Reed Shepard from our newsroom. Dana McKay is out this morning. Coming up this hour, the Rays set a new timeline for when the ballpark deal with Tampa needs to be done. I'm going to have that for you at 5:25. Plus, a local organization helping both veterans and Dogs in Need of a Home celebrates a major milestone. We're going to get to that at 5:35. Right now, let's get to today's top stories with Reed Shepherd. Good morning, Reed.
5: Good morning, Ryan. You know, and it's probably a good thing that you're not here and Dana is on vacation this morning. We're having a very loud thunderstorm over here.
14: Yeah.
5: I'm not sure our building wasn't hit a moment ago.
14: Is that right? I wow. see on the radar some really rough weather in the Tampa Bay area. It's going to mess up the morning drive, which was already messed up yesterday by that truck that was hauling all that wood, and one of the wood panels went through someone's windshield.
5: Yes, very nearly was
14: taken out the driver.
5: Yes, I've seen the picture. There's just like two befores just all over the place.
14: So. Yeah, that was a mess, and that's always whenever I'm driving behind somebody who's hauling something. That's always one of my biggest fears that something's gonna. It was just the other day when I was on my way up here or down here to Miami, there was a truck in front of me and they were hauling, like, I don't know, all these cement blocks. And I'm looking at it and I'm like, one of these things is going to come flying off right into my car. It's just one of my fears on the road. Whenever I'm behind somebody who's hauling something like that, I try to get around them as fast as possible. In this case, it actually happened to a driver and that backed up 75 for a long time, right?
5: Yeah. I'm always a little bit antsy about a full car carrier, right? Right in front of me. So I know exactly what you mean. I really
14: right,
5: do.
14: Right. But we will have weather, of course, and traffic throughout the morning. And we'll check in with AccuWeather meteorologist Jason Katarina for our live weather update coming up in a little less, about an hour from now. So make sure you're here for that. All right, let's get to the big story here in the Tampa
5: story.
14: Bay area.
5: Two Hillsborough County deputies are recovering after a shootout in Ruskin on Thursday afternoon. This is some of the body cam video, audio from the body cam video from the scene.
6: Get us ambulance. Get an ambulance.
0: You're good.
6: Drop it.
0: Okay.
6: Where you hit? Where you hit?
0: I think here.
6: Okay.
0: My hand.
6: Okay.
0: My hand is pretty bad, bud.
6: Okay. Come on.
0: Okay. Okay. Okay. I'm out.
6: Okay. Come on.
0: Yeah. Yeah.
6: Go, baby.
0: I got you.
6: Yeah. 10-18. 10-18. Sit.
0: Hey, bullets in my hand.
6: Okay.
0: Bullets in my hand. Okay. We're good.
5: And you can hear him say the bullet is in his hand. A woman claimed that her ex-boyfriend, identified as Chris Dukowski, arrived at her house, zip-tied her feet, gagged her mouth with a sock and duct tape, and throughout the night, he held her at gunpoint, repeatedly told her that he was going to kill her. But nonetheless, she woke up unrestrained on Thursday and was able to get out of the house and get to the sheriff's department. And they responded, drones. They brought in drones for surveillance. And Sheriff Cronister describes the shooting of the two deputies.
3: What you can see from the body cam footage and the drone footage is that he now, our suspect, punches his hand through the car so he can get a better shot at this deputy sheriff. And he opens fire as the deputy sheriff immediately gets out of the car. The car door's not even closed. And he's faced with a barrage of gunfire. Several rounds striking the vehicle, and unfortunately a round shooting and striking him in the facial area. He immediately falls down. Almost simultaneously as the second deputy's arriving on scene, our suspect opens fire on him. He fires at our second deputy through the vehicle, is shooting now actively into the deputy's patrol car, striking him in the neck.
5: And then the third deputy, identified as Sergeant Harrison Bashner, opened fire.
3: The third deputy sheriff, who I can't commend enough for his heroic action, takes a tactical position from the rear. He gets out. As he's getting out, he sees our suspect firing on the second deputy. He opens fire, returns fire, striking the suspect multiple times.
5: All right, so there you have it. The two deputies are recovering at Tampa General Hospital this morning. I saw a picture a little bit earlier. You heard the one guy talking about how the bullet was in his hand, and his hand was, as you can imagine, very deeply bandaged. So we certainly wish them the very, very best in their recovery.
14: Absolutely. I will tell you, the video that the Hillsborough County Sheriff's Office put out of this incident is hard to watch, but it really gives you a sense of the danger that law enforcement deals with every day. You just don't know what you're walking into. And we have the video for you. I shared what the Hillsborough County Sheriff's Office put up because I do think it's important for people to see. And you can see just how scary that scene was. You can follow us on X at Ryan Gorman Show to check it out. Thank God these deputies are okay. And of course, we are going to talk to Hillsborough County Sheriff Chad Chronister coming up at 7:24 this morning. Immediately when I saw this story yesterday, I reached out to him, wanted to make sure that the deputies were going to be okay. And of course, like he always does, he agreed to come on the show to update us this morning. So again, he'll be with us at 7:24. What else is going on this morning, Reed?
5: Well, President Trump says he's declassifying evidence that shows the American election system is vulnerable to interference and fraud. Primetime address from the White House last night, he said, China exploited weaknesses in our voting system to gain access to 220 million U.S. voter files, could even include things like Social Security numbers. Trump said China hacked our systems, projected its influence in the 2020 election. He added that a quote-unquote deep state within the U.S. government fought to keep China's actions hidden from the American public. He said China's efforts were an attempt to keep him out of power, singling out the Biden administration for hiding this information. And he's asked the FBI to investigate what was uncovered. And he again called on Congress to pass his Save America Voter ID bill, which is, of course, a big question mark right now as to whether or not, even with this plea from the president, have enough votes in the Senate to pass it. Some of the networks said they did not carry, they would not carry the speech live, but would air it on their streaming services. Trump called out the media outlets for not carrying it live, accused them of being part of a plot. So 2020 elections, he's still talking about it.
14: I think the most notable thing, and we're going to have lots on this throughout the morning.
5: Sure.
14: The two most notable things to me were what the president didn't say. There was obviously some concerning information that he presented last night, but there was nothing about holding China accountable for their actions. And I'll tell you what I think he should do a little bit later in the show to send a message to China. And there was no evidence presented, and this is obviously key, that any of what was alleged last night led to the 2020 election actually being rigged, that if not for what he revealed last night, he would have won the 2020 election, let alone in a landslide like he's claimed he did. So I think that's important to keep in mind because he has made those claims about the 2020 election. Last night was the chance to really prove that case, and that was not part of his speech. So again, we're going to have lots more on this all throughout the morning. Let's get to one more quick but important story.
5: Yeah, very, very important. Clearwater City leaders are passing along. They're keeping it going, advancing a 30-year franchise contract with Duke Energy. You'll recall that Clearwater City officials had been talking for the past couple of years about purchasing Duke's infrastructure and setting up a city-owned utility of their own. A study proved that, yes, the monthly bills would go down were that to be the case. Were Clearwater to set up a city-owned utility. However, the cost to the city of Clearwater to acquire the infrastructure and face legal battles would probably approach $1 billion. So it's, you know, I think it's kind of a no-brainer on the part of the city of Clearwater. Duke Energy has made some major concessions to the city, and I think this is the way to go. There will be one more vote, but again, I just, this is, they're going to go with Duke for a 30-year deal.
14: Yeah, Duke threw some money at the city, 600.

0: Mayor Bruce Rector saying that, well, maybe we won't close the door entirely on this someday, but this is what's in front of us. So
1: that's
0: a good point.
1: How does this deal in Clearwater impact what St. Pete might do? Because they were looking at the exact same thing. So it could have even broader implications moving forward. Reed Shepherd with today's top stories. Reed, thanks so much. When we come back in a moment, how you can weigh in on the president's address to the nation and info on a few big interviews we have for you this morning. We'll be back with that in 2 minutes here on The Ryan Gorman Show.
2: Polk County road work on Kathleen Road northbound at I-4 right lane is blocked, and 275 northbound at State Road 60 over the bridge, a couple of lanes blocked out of the way shortly. 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
1: So obviously we want to get your thoughts on President Trump's address to the nation last night. 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This way, not to search for it next time you try to do this or you want to listen live. 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And I want to get to your voice comments throughout the morning on the show. So again, your thoughts on President Trump's address to the nation last night. You can say whatever it is you want. If you have questions for me, you can lay those out as well, and I'll answer them. Pull up WFLA on your iHeartRadio app, hit that red microphone, and record your thoughts. Coming up on the show this morning. I'll have a lot more on the president's address, my thoughts on it. Also, Health and Human Services Secretary RFK Jr. was at Tampa General Hospital yesterday. He will join the show

0: at 8:15 this morning. We're going to talk to Secretary Kennedy about his trip to Tampa General Hospital. Also, we're going to talk to him about that lawsuit that Florida's Attorney General James Utmeyer is bringing. It has to do with potassium bromate in certain products, a specific ingredient. And we're going to talk to him about the cyclospora outbreak that we're dealing with, not just here in Florida, but across the country. So be here at 8:15 for that. And the head of petroleum analysis for Gas Buddy, Patrick DeHaan, he's going to be on to talk about gas prices. They're inching closer and closer to $4 a gallon. Looks like it's only a matter of time before they get there. We'll get a sense from him as to where gas prices are headed and why they didn't come down more after oil prices fell. We're going to talk about that, too. He'll be with us at 8:35. When we come back, the Rays set a new timeline for when the ballpark deal with Tampa needs to be done. I'm going to have that for you next here on the Ryan Gorman Show.
1: A little bit of road work and some delays. 275 southbound around 4th Street North getting down towards Gandy Boulevard. 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
0: The Tampa Bay Rays apparently need definitive stadium answers in August. Hillsborough County Commissioner Ken Hagan said on our sister station, 95.7 WDAE, that construction needs to begin in September at Hillsborough College's Dale Mabry campus. Shovels have to be in the ground by September. Tampa Bay Rays CEO Ken Babby said all parties are working to bring definitive documents forward in August. The city's Community Redevelopment Agency Board scheduled to vote on the non-binding Memorandum of Understanding on August 20th. I still don't understand how Hillsborough County and the city of Tampa can make a decision on this ballpark before the November election, before they see how voters vote on the property tax amendment. That's like your employer telling you there's a 50-50 shot. We're going to have to cut your salary in a massive way in a couple of months. But then you move forward and buy that million-dollar home anyway. Like, how does that make any sense? I don't get it. We'll, of course, be monitoring this. And if you missed my interview with Tampa Bay Business Journal editor-at-large Ashley Kreitzer yesterday about the Rays ballpark problem and some new information about how the Rays and Hillsborough County could kind of go around the city of Tampa to try to get this done, we've got that for you on the podcast. Search for Ryan Gorman Show on your iHeartRadio app. When we come back, a local organization helping both veterans and dogs in need of a home celebrates a major milestone. We're going to get to that after news, traffic, and weather here on the Ryan Gorman Show.
9: 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Thanks to Farrah and Farrah Accident Attorneys. When it's time to take charge, let Farrah cook. Farrah and Farrah, offices Tampa. Waking up on the right side. 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
10: Some of this is going to be shocking. All of this is going to be based on real documents that we have discovered that have been in existence for some time. And that is that our nation has had the largest data breach in its history, that our government knew about it. And not only did they not tell you about it, there are even notes purposely, you know, designed in writing that wanted to prevent all the information as it relates to a lack of voting integrity and compromise, etc., away from Donald J. Trump. And John Solomon says that at one point, one guy writes something to the effect, I'm paraphrasing here, I'm running a shadow government. He'll never get his hands on it. He referring to President Donald J. Trump.
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11: Thunderstorms, 81 degrees, our full forecast from Max Defender 8 meteorologist Juliana Mejia in just a couple of minutes. I'm Reed Shepard, our top story.
12: Hey, bullets in my hand. Okay. Bullets in my hand. We're good.
11: That's from body cam video taken at the scene in Ruskin, where two Hillsborough deputies were shot and seriously wounded by a convicted felon and domestic violence suspect who's now dead. Sheriff Chad Cronister says the wounded deputies were ambushed in their patrol cars while trying to arrest 34-year-old Chris Dukowski.
13: Our suspect punches his hand through the car so he can get a better shot at this deputy sheriff, and he opens fire as the deputy sheriff immediately gets out of the car. The car door's not even closed.
11: Deputy Sofarmani Moon was shot in the face, while another, Colton Daniels, in the neck while in his patrol car. A third, Sergeant Harrison Bashner, then shot Dukowski several times.
13: He sees our suspect firing on the second deputy. He opens fire, returns fire, striking the suspect multiple times.
11: Kowski died at a hospital. Chronister says the two deputies were in pain when he spoke to them, but says they were speaking and grateful to be alive. Kowski was suspected of tying up and threatening an ex-girlfriend who was able to get away and alerted deputies. Sheriff Chronister will join Ryan Gorman during the 7 o'clock hour to update the situation. Well, as it turns out, a church and daycare center were very close to the ambush and shooting scene. The pastor is describing the moments deputies prepared to confront the suspect and the gunfire.
14: It sounded like small arms fire. It was about 7 shots in quick succession. Obviously it was fairly close.
11: Pastor Thomas Amy of Ruskin Methodist tells News Channel 8 deputies told him to keep everyone inside the church.
14: My first thought was protection for the kids, because if somebody's shooting and coming toward the church and the police have to return fire, they'd be coming in this direction.
11: Pastor Amy says law enforcement quickly filled the area behind his church. He says they came prepared, but doesn't think they were expecting what happened next. No one inside the church or the daycare was hurt. A Tampa man accused of trying to burn down his wife's restaurant will stay behind bars until his trial. Rubiel Castillo faces charges that he tried to set Estella Brasil coffee on fire after an argument with his wife. I'm Reed Shepard, News Radio WFLA.
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1: Disabled vehicle 275 southbound after the Howard Franklin Bridge, right around 4th Street. Looks to be sideways off to the right shoulder with its hazard lights on. So I'm guessing a road ranger and some FHP and first responders will show up soon. There may be some lane blockage there. We'll keep an eye on that. The rest of 275 looking good all the way down towards downtown St. Pete and onto the Sunshine Skyway Bridge. Tampa side 275 I-4 up to speed. No delays on the rest of the bridges. I'm Pat Largo, News Radio WFLA.
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20: Off to an early start with some potent storms along the coast this morning. They're going to be looking at a developing area of low pressure in the northeast Gulf through the next 24 hours to maintain some elevated rain chances today into the weekend. About a 60% chance of rain overall for your Friday with highs near normal, around 91 degrees at the mostly cloudy sky. When we're dry overall, then we keep up with the early chance for some rain and storms into your Saturday morning. I'm XFN 8 meteorologist Juliana Mejia.
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0: Ryan Gorman here with Mitch Berg, Florida Director for Advocate Health Advisors, a local veteran-owned company helping you navigate all things Medicare. And Mitch, we've got lots of people coming and going, people moving to the area. If they are new to the Tampa Bay area, what do they need to know about their Medicare options?
23: Well, there's a good chance that they may have to change the plan they have that they got from out of state, and sometimes even out of county in just the state of Florida if you move from county to county. So it just need to check with us to make sure that your plan's still going to work in Florida or your county, and we'll be able to tell you whether you're going to need to change the plan to a Florida plan or not, because if we don't, they're required to disenroll you after 6 months of living here if it doesn't work in Florida.
0: There are some nuances to Medicare if you just moved to the area, so make sure you give my friend Mitch Berg and his local team a call to learn about all your options. The number, 727-807-3997. They're going to take great care of you. Again, that's 727-807-3997.
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0: Back now here on the Ryan Gorman Show, and let me bring in a very special guest. We're joined by the founder of Canine Partners for Patriots. Mary Peter is with us. You can learn more about all the tremendous work they do for veterans in our community at caninepartnersforpatriots.com. Mary, it's great to have you on, and you've got a huge milestone coming up next week. Tell us what you're going to be celebrating.
4: Yes, we do, Ryan. Thank you so much. We are having our 500th veteran graduate from our service dog training program.
0: Wow.
4: And it's just, yes, when we started, when I started with two veterans, as you know from over the years of talking with you, but this is a big deal. And we're so proud of our veterans. We've got more that are graduating in that class, so it'll actually be over 500, but our 500th will be graduating on Tuesday. And then we have another class graduating 3 weeks later. So we've got more to add to that number. So we're just thrilled.
0: Going back to the beginning when you first started all of this, tell us about what you were attempting to do and then how it grew to become such a resource for so many veterans, not just here in the Tampa Bay area. You have veterans from all over coming for the program that you provide.
4: Well, I think for me, as you know, I had a for-profit dog training business, and I was training for the public and helping them with their dogs so that no dogs would get euthanized and people would enjoy their pets. But I started seeing veterans coming back from mostly Afghanistan and Iraq at that time. And somebody had told them get a dog, it would help them with their PTSD. And so they would come to me at my for-profit dog training business. I didn't charge them, but I watched them, and most of them could not handle being in a civilian environment. They you know, just came out of combat and coming into an environment that was unfamiliar and with PTSD diagnosis made it very difficult for them to be able to do anything, really. So as I watched them and more were coming, I just realized they needed to have a safe place in a place that was just for them. It's just for veterans that all have the same diagnosis, different levels of severity, but everybody's here for the same reason. So I wanted to provide a safe place, a place of comfort, a place of home, a safe place that they could come anytime, even if they weren't training a dog. And so I closed my for-profit and I founded Canine Partners because there was nothing here that could give them the camaraderie and the atmosphere of all military that we could give them here.
0: We're joined by Mary Peter, founder of Canine Partners for Patriots. You can learn more about this organization and support the work they do at caninepartnersforpatriots.com. So the popularity of the services that you provide, it grew and grew and grew. You've got a new facility that you're in now. And I think that's not only a testament to you and your team, but also the success of partnering a veteran up with a service dog and them receiving the help that they need that perhaps they just haven't been able to get before coming to see you.
4: And actually partnering them with a rescue dog that they're going to train through this program is what makes it so special. You know, we're rescuing a dog that was basically thrown away, unwanted, no home, whatever. We absolutely do evaluate temperament and everything before we get these dogs, but the chance to help two lives be changed for the better. My goal originally was to just help veterans in my community. That's how I started it. I just wanted to help. And I had no idea it was going to be blessed as much as it has been. You know, our total right now is almost 900 veterans that are in all different phases of training here. Some have already graduated. Some are waiting for their dog and getting ready to start. I start a whole new class with 10 more new veterans on Monday. So it just keeps on going. But putting them into the training of their own service dog empowers them. Yeah. It helps them to have knowledge. It helps them to have skills so that they can handle anything when they go out with their dog, because we've taught them how to handle everything, not just the dogs, but social skills, how to talk to people, how to answer questions, how to say you can't answer questions appropriately. So it's just an all around training, and it gives them something to look forward to.
0: That transformation from the moment you meet a veteran who is in need of some help to the day they graduate and they have their service dog. Tell us about that and the difference that you end up seeing in them.
4: That's what makes me cry. That's why I cry here almost every day. Coming in, some of them are so severe, and most of them tell us we're their last hope. You know, they've tried everything else, the alcohol, the drugs, the prescription drugs, the VA, the counseling, and some of those things are good. You know, dog is a tool in the toolbox, not the whole answer, but they come here because nothing else has helped them to the degree that they need to feel like they're getting their life back. But they come here, some of them come in here angry, some come here so scared that, you know, I don't know why I'm walking into this unfamiliar place. And I always tell them the first step you took, the best step you took, was walking through the doors. We make them feel at home, but watching them, we have them watch classes for at least 3 weeks, come in, see what you're getting into, so it's familiar. So when they start a class, they're comfortable. But watching them struggle, learning to train a dog, learning to do all the work that's required to get that dog trained, the frustrations, the outbursts, the, you know, meltdowns. We've had flashbacks in here. We've had all sorts of things happen. But after 6 months, what I see is who came in here with their eyes down, not looking at anybody and their head looking at the floor. I see straighten up, proud of themselves. Their family's here. Their kids are proud. They actually can go out and go to stores and go to restaurants and go to picnics and wherever they want to do, using the dog. And eventually my hope is that and this has happened, that they won't need that dog in the future as a service dog, and that dog can turn into their pet.
0: It's
4: beautiful. It's incredible. It's beautiful to watch.
0: It is. And we're joined by Mary Peter, founder of Canine Partners for Patriots. What about the camaraderie too between the veterans themselves?
4: You
0: know, being surrounded by others who are dealing with the same thing, because so many of us, we as much as we would want to be able to relate and help, we just can't.
4: Right. Yes. The camaraderie is great. I mean, they are starting to go, you know, bowling with each other with their dogs, going fishing, barbecuing at each other's house, giving each other a lot of crap when they're here, you know, depending, like I was Marine, no, I was Army, and, you know, they, you know, who's better at what, but it's a wonderful thing to watch. I'm sitting here, I've got a class in here right now, and I hear them all talking to each other. They start in a little bit, but they're all talking. They're talking about how their dogs are doing. They're talking about their experience. They're talking about their life. And it's just an amazing thing. You know, we have a counselor here too, so all counseling is free. So they can come, families can come, spouse can come, and get that extra counseling if they need that as well.
0: We're going to take a quick break. When we come back, we're going to have a bit more with Mary Peter, again, founder of Canine Partners for Patriots. We're going to find out how you can help them continue to do this important work. That's coming up next right here on The Ryan Gorman Show. Don't move.
5: This
1: unstable vehicle, 275 southbound after the Howard Franklin Bridge by 4th Street. Road Ranger showed up. Right shoulder looks to be blocked, perhaps right lane as well. 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

0: Hi, this is Mike Lester with Talon Wealth and the Guarding Your Nest Egg Radio Show, and I have another investment idea for those seeking great returns with limited risk. Recently, we did a structured note for our clients, paying them 18.75% per year for 4 years, and it was great for clients seeking income or growth and principal protection. The note was based on the S&P, gold, and silver, and our clients won't lose principal as long as none of the ETFs are down more than 40% 4 years from when we placed the trade, and the bank guaranteeing them doesn't default. This isn't an offer because we already traded this note, and structured notes aren't for everyone. But if you would like to know more about how structured notes work and what we currently have available, call us at 813-797-7000.
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6: Back now here on the Ryan Gorman Show with the founder of K9 Partners for Patriots, Mary Peter. 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Mary, what I love about your organization is that you're helping two entities at the same time. Veterans who are in need of a service animal and animals that have been discarded, have been turned over, no longer have a home. It really is just so tremendous. How can everyone in the community help keep that work going? Because I know it isn't easy and I know it isn't cheap.
7: Right. Absolutely. Yeah. It costs us $21,400 to put one dog and veteran through our program.
6: Wow.
7: And the issue for us as a nonprofit, in any nonprofit, you're always asking for money. The grants that we used to get, the government has now pulled all the grants away from the service dog programs. There was 28 of us in the United States. That's all been pulled to the new psychedelic thing they're looking into for veterans. And so grant funds have been cut and we need funding to keep going. I don't ever want to turn a dog away and a veteran away from coming through our doors because we don't have money. And so we have people that get together, a group gets together sometimes and sponsors a vet and dog through the program, or a foundation or an organization sometimes sponsors, but anything. Our greatest need is funds to keep going.
6: So what can my listeners do right now to help make sure that you can continue to do what you need to do?
7: Well, the first thing I would encourage anybody to do if you're going to donate money is to know where it's going and actually know that it's a legitimate organization. 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So, just mail us, call us, whatever we can do. If you have any questions, just give us a call. 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We have people that do recurring monthly donations. Anything that is in their heart to give, we would be grateful.
6: And of course, I wouldn't have you on the show if I didn't truly believe in the work that you were doing and your organization. 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Mary, want to thank you so much for taking the time to come back on the show, and of course for all the tremendous life-saving work that you're doing. We really appreciate it.
7: Thank you so much, Ryan. 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
6: All right. When we come back to start the next hour of the show, President Trump addresses the nation about election integrity and accuses China of obtaining voter data back in 2020. Plus, two Hillsborough County deputies ambushed yesterday. Back with that and lots more after news, traffic, and Everything you need to know about the severe weather hitting the Tampa Bay area right now, next, right here on The Ryan Gorman Show.
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8: Disabled vehicle 275 southbound after the Howard Franklin Bridge by 4th Street. Road Ranger showed up. Right shoulder looks to be blocked, perhaps right lane as well. 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
16: Guaranteed human. Thunderstorms, 78 degrees. Our full forecast in just a few minutes with Max Defender 8 meteorologist Juliana Mejia. I'm Reed Shepherd. Our top story, Hillsborough Sheriff Chad Cronister says two of his deputies were ambushed by a convicted felon and domestic violence suspect in Ruskin on Thursday morning.
17: Get us ambulance. Get an ambulance.
18: You're good.
17: Drop it.
18: Okay.
17: Where you hit? Where you hit?
18: I think here.
17: Okay.
18: My hand.
17: Okay.
16: One deputy identified as Sofarmony Moon was shot in the neck through the window of his patrol car.
19: Shooting now actively into the deputy's patrol car, striking him in the neck. He's never able to even get out of his car.
16: While the suspect punched his way into the other cruiser to get a better shot at the other deputy identified as Colton Daniels, Cronister spoke to both before they were airlifted to Tampa General for surgery.
19: In severe agony from the injuries and the sensitivity of where these injuries occurred, but both of them speaking, both of them grateful to be alive.
16: A third deputy, Sergeant Harrison Bashner, shot the suspect, 34-year-old Chris Dukowski, several times. He's dead. Cronister says Dukowski's ex-girlfriend told deputies he had tied her up, held her at gunpoint through the night, and threatened to kill her. She managed to get away and alert deputies who set up drone surveillance and confronted Dukowski when he tried to leave. Sheriff Cronister will join Ryan Gorman in the 7 o'clock hour to update the situation and the condition of the two deputies. Well, a pastor whose church is located very close to the scene where two Hillsborough deputies were ambushed and shot by a domestic violence suspect is telling News Channel 8 he watched as law enforcement gathered in the parking lot behind the Ruskin Methodist Church.
20: We noticed the police officers gathering in our parking lot over here beside the church. And so I went out to ask them if there was anything wrong, if we could help them in any way. And they said, just let everybody know not to come outside.
16: Pastor Thomas Amy says he immediately put the church and the daycare center on lockdown while the events unfolded.
20: They had come prepared expecting perhaps something bad, but I don't think they were expecting what happened.
16: No one inside the church or daycare was hurt during the incident. President Trump, in a speech to the American people last night, claimed to have unclassified documents that reveal and expose the nation's voting system. Fox's Aisha Hosni.
21: He's now posted those documents on the White House website. And we have to mention that some of these pages in these pages and pages of documents, they're heavily redacted. So it's going to take some time to piece everything together. But the president says here inside these documents is proof that China allegedly hacked and gathered voter information on some 200 million Americans over a number of years. We're talking names, addresses, voting affiliation, and even possibly social security numbers. And the president claims that certain intelligence officials knew about all of this and did not inform Congress.
16: That's Fox's Aisha Hosni. Tampa City Council has voted 6-1 to approve adding and moving school speed zone cameras for the new school year. There were concerns about the camera data being used by third parties, including immigration enforcement. Deputy Chief Patrick Messmer says the data is only retained for 30 days, and there are stipulations in the contract with the camera vendor.
22: That is something that's prohibited both by the state statute and also by the city ordinance.
16: Cameras will now be posted at 18 schools scattered around the city. And Stetson University has unveiled plans to transform its downtown law center on Tampa Street into a mixed-use district with a hotel, restaurants, housing, and a modern law center office. Dean Ben Barrows tells News Channel 8 this could reshape the area.
23: You're really seeing a revitalization of this area, and this project is just going to be the capstone on it.
16: Barrow says the center's location has long been underused. Tampa Bay traffic and weather moments away. Our next news update in 30 minutes. I'm Reed Shepherd, News Radio, WFLA.
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8: Excellent drive times around the area. Currently, Courtney Campbell Causeway eastbound from McMullen Booth Road to the Veterans Expressway, less than 10 minutes. On the Pinellas side, 275 northbound from 375 to Roosevelt Boulevard, less than a 9-minute drive. So we're looking pretty good so far. On the Tampa side, all the major roadways are up to speed. Pretty much all the overnight road work is out of the way, thank goodness. No delays around Tampa International Airport. I'm Pat Largo, News Radio WFLA.
0: Off to an early start with some potent storms along the coast this morning. They're going to be looking at a developing area of low pressure in the Northeast Gulf through the next 24 hours to maintain some elevated rain chances today into the weekend. About a 60% chance of rain overall for your Friday with highs near normal, around 91 degrees at the mostly cloudy sky. When we're dry overall, then we keep up with the early chance for some rain and storms into your Saturday morning. I'm XFN Rate meteorologist Juliana Mejia.
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1: Welcome to the Ryan Gorman Show on this Friday, July 17th. I'm Ryan Gorman with Natalie Rodriguez from our newsroom. Dana McKay's out this morning. Coming up this hour, two Hillsborough County deputies ambushed in Ruskin. We're going to have all the latest on that before 6:20. Plus, why a White House teleprompter operator is under investigation. Wait till you hear this trending story. We're going to get to that at 6:25. Right now, let's bring in Natalie Rodriguez for today's top stories. Good morning, Natalie.
3: Good morning. Well, President Trump's national address is definitely dominating airwaves across the nation. He opened the night by leaning real heavy into his domestic agenda, highlighting his latest inflation numbers, promoting the Trump Accounts Initiative, and then plugging his new prescription drug site, Trump RX. On the national security front, he spent a little less than a minute, I feel like, on the active conflict in Iran. He kind of just skirted his way through there, confidently declaring that the U.S. is winning big and that we're going to see the fruits of that labor very shortly. What does that mean? We don't know. The meat of this speech, though, was definitely the aggressive demand for a total voting overhaul, including a push to ban all mail-in ballots unless you're sick, disabled, or deployed overseas. He took to the airwaves for a total of 30 minutes, declassifying documents that he claims shows foreign interference, specifically pointing fingers at China in the 2020 election. He said the breach was kept from him.
4: Members of the deep state, very, very famous group of people, many cases, in our intelligence agency worked to actively suppress and downplay information about the extent of China's sinister election meddling.
3: And of course, you know, things wouldn't be normal in the Trump administration. The real fireworks coming when the president slammed major networks like ABC and NBC because they bumped his live speech to their streaming channels. He called the media blackout a, quote, plot.
1: So I thought the most concerning part is that intelligence analysts kept information on China's voter data collection efforts from the president and the public. There's no question that's concerning. But I thought what was most notable was what the president didn't say in his address. There was nothing about holding China accountable. I will tell you what I would do if I were him coming up a little bit later this hour. And there was no evidence presented that any of what was being alleged here or what's contained in these declassified documents led the 2020 election to be rigged. That, like, if not for what he revealed last night, he would have won the 2020 election. Let alone in some kind of a landslide, like he said in the past. Mm-hmm. So I think those were the two key takeaways for me, what the president didn't say. We obviously want to get your take on the president's speech. And the way you can weigh in this morning is by pulling up your iHeartRadio app. Search for, if you haven't made them a preset yet, WIOD or WFLA. You'll see that red microphone. You hit that and you can record 30 seconds of your take on the president's speech. What you thought about what he said. Did he address the issues that you're most concerned about? Did he make a persuasive case? And if you have any questions for me on what he said, you can, again, lay all of that out, pull up your iHeartRadio app, WIOD or WFLA, hit that red microphone icon, and you can record 30 seconds of whatever it is you want to say about the president's address to the nation last night. We'll get to those a little bit later in the show. What else is going on this morning, Natalie?
3: So much for me going to Publix and licking the produce just to lose some weight. Health officials apparently have linked the source of the recent cyclospora outbreak that's surging across the country. The CDC now says that major supply chain distributor called Taylor Farms is the suspected source of the parasite-contaminated lettuce. Target, Walmart, Whole Foods and Taco Bell use this supplier. I will say that, you know, you can make all the jokes you want, but Taco Bell was the first one when this outbreak first made headlines who pulled some of their produce from their menus. They took that initiative right off the bat.
1: Yeah.
3: Kudos for them.
1: Yeah, no, if you're getting explosive diarrhea after eating Taco Bell, it's not from this. they've taken the steps needed to deal with this issue.
3: Definitely.
1: Just Taco Bell, right?
3: Yeah, Miami-Dade is leading this state with almost 20 confirmed cases. There are 106 total cases of cyclosporiasis, with 104 confirmed and two probable here in Florida. Three in Hillsborough County, three cases in Pinellas, one case in Pasco, one case in Manatee, and you know, just experts are continuously pushing the information out there that if you have any of these store-bought greens, that's the bagged lettuce, make sure that you either throw it out, don't eat it, or really scrub it good before you eat it.
1: So we're going to have HHS Secretary RFK Jr. on with us at 8:15 this morning, and I will ask him about this outbreak and what they're doing to help deal with that. Yesterday on the show, in the 7 o'clock hour, we had Dr. Daniel Egan from Orlando Health, an infectious diseases physician, on to talk about cyclospora, and I thought this was the most important takeaway that he provided on this outbreak.
2: The big problem with it and why it's really hard for them to track it down is mainly because everything's delayed for your symptoms. So let's say you get your normal salmonella or E. coli diarrheas. Those show up pretty fast. So it's easy to tie down, hey, where it came from. For cyclospora, it typically takes upwards of 2 weeks to even show symptoms. So people might not know. It's not what did I eat yesterday or the day before. It's what did I eat 2 weeks ago.
1: Yeah. So the salad that I ate on Monday, I was not thinking at the time. I'm going to be on pins and needles for like another week. That's crazy.
3: You're not allowed to take any more time off. I'm sorry.
1: It's crazy how it takes 2 weeks for you know, symptoms to show up. So that's why they're playing kind of catch up on this outbreak right now. All right, let's get to one more quick story.
3: The Giannis era officially underway in Miami. The two-time MVP took to the podium yesterday alongside Pat Riley and Eric Spoelstra, saying exactly what Miami Heat fans wanted to hear.
6: It was a no-brainer. I wanted to be here. I'm excited to be here, and I wanted to get to work.
3: Giannis Antetokounmpo admitting that he was initially, quote, scared of the massive change after 13 years in Milwaukee. He said a private meeting in Riley's office really gave him emotional closure. I'm sure it had dollars and cents attached to that.
1: And he took a look at Miami and said, this isn't Milwaukee.
3: It's not Milwaukee for sure. The Greek Freak definitely revealing that he is officially ditching his iconic number 34 jersey out of respect for the Bucks. He's going to be moving forward with number seven, which is a mathematical nod, I didn't know this, to his parents' birth years. Wow. He also noted that he flew into Miami straight after watching the GOAT, Lionel Messi, and Argentina play in Atlanta, fully buying into the Heat culture. feature praising the franchise's legendary discipline, selflessness. Riley obviously set the tone saying, we landed the plane, now there's another one we have to land. You know, the team introducing Giannis and Bobby Portis Jr. as well yesterday, two separate, you know, fan press conferences.
1: Yeah, kind of sucks if you're Bobby Portis Jr.
3: I know, Jr. You're in the shadow. It's like, Bobby who?
1: Right, exactly.
3: Poor thing.
1: Very exciting for Heat fans, no question about that. I mean, we're talking about a top five player in the NBA.
3: Absolutely.
1: An MVP.
3: And humble.
1: Yeah. I mean, he really is great. Hopefully he can stay healthy. I still don't think the Heat have enough around him yet to compete for a title. But once you get a player like this, you can certainly put yourself on the path to a title, as we've seen in the past.
3: I'm not that I know anything about basketball, but I predict that he's going to be one of the greats.
1: Oh, he already is. Yeah. It's going to be an exciting season for sure. Natalie Rodriguez with today's top stories. Natalie, thanks so much.
3: You got it.
1: Now let's bring in AccuWeather meteorologist Jason Caterina for today's forecast. So Jason, we got big storms in the Tampa Bay area this morning. Better chance for rain today in South Florida too. Tell us about what we can expect today and this weekend.
7: Yeah, we're looking at the radar right now. Indications of maybe some possible hail in some of those storms moving through, but certainly some blistering heavy rain and frequent lightning going on. I heard the station got hit by lightning there in Tampa, so hopefully you guys are all right. Be careful out there. Could lead to some ponding on the roads and stuff. We've got an upper atmosphere tropical trough that's trying to form up a surface low off of the coast there into the Gulf and near the Big Bend. That's going to bring us some extra moisture and some heavy thunderstorms as we head throughout the day today, tonight, and into the day tomorrow. So do be prepared for some heavy rain throughout the weekend. Could even last into the day Sunday around the Tampa area. So that also raises the specter of some ponding on the streets, some poor drainage flooding, that type of thing. So do watch out. Flash flooding means turn around, don't drown, never try and cross flooded out roadways. Most flooding deaths occur in vehicles, so find yourself a different route if you do encounter any flooded out areas. So for Tampa today, a couple of heavy thunderstorms, the high 87, still a thunderstorm this evening. And again, as we head through the day tomorrow and Sunday with some periods of heavy rain as well. The high 87 tomorrow and Sunday of 85 for Miami and South Florida today. Becoming mostly cloudy this afternoon. Again, a drenching thunderstorm. The high 93. Occasional rain and drizzle this evening. A thunderstorm in spots late tonight. Thunderstorm for us tomorrow.

0: Pinellas side, 275 northbound from 375 to Roosevelt Boulevard, less than a 9-minute drive. So we're looking pretty good so far on the Tampa side. All the major roadways are up to speed. Pretty much all the overnight road work is out of the way, thank goodness. No delays around Tampa International Airport. I'm Pat Largo, News Radio WFLA.
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8: 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Argentina, looking for its fourth championship and second in a row, takes on Spain.
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1: Time now for our Bloomberg Business Report with Courtney Donahoe.
11: Apple is giving its smallest tablet a big upgrade. The tech giant is said to be preparing to introduce the biggest overhaul to the iPad mini in half a decade. It's expected to have sharper, more vibrant visuals. Consumers have waited a long time for an entirely new iPad mini. The device has had the same design since it was revamped in 2021, though it was given a faster chip 2 years ago. Stocks are tumbling this morning with investors rotating out of technology shares, a pullback in chip stocks after their massive rally this year. Futures on the tech-heavy NASDAQ falling more than 1.7%. And if you drive a Hyundai Kona, there's a recall that has been issued. Hyundai is recalling close to 48,000 2026 Kona models and 2025 Kona electric cars because the rear center seatbelt buckle may not properly restrain a passenger in a crash. Until the repair is made, the automaker says no one should ride in that rear middle seat. Courtney Donahoe, Bloomberg Radio.
1: All right, now let's get to another top story we're covering this morning. Newly released body camera and drone video shows two Hillsborough County deputies being shot during a Ruskin ambush and a third deputy fatally shooting the gunman.
12: Get us an ambulance. Get an ambulance.
13: You're good.
12: Stop it.
13: Okay.
12: Where you hit? Where you hit?
13: I think here.
12: Okay.
13: My hand.
12: Okay.
13: My hand is pretty bad, bud.
12: Okay.
13: Come on. Okay. I'm out.
12: Okay, come on.
13: Yeah. Yeah.
12: Go, baby.
13: I got you.
12: Yeah, 10-18. 10-18. Sit.
13: Hey, bullets in my hand.
12: Okay.
13: Bullets in my hand. Okay. We're good.
1: So the Hillsborough County Sheriff's Office put out the drone and body cam video yesterday. We have it for you on X. You can check it out by following us at Ryan Gorman Show. I will tell you, it is difficult to watch, but I think it's important to watch because it really gives you a sense of the danger that law enforcement faces potentially on every call. This is Hillsborough County Sheriff Chad Chronister breaking down how the incident unfolded.
14: What you can see from the body cam footage and the drone footage is that he now, our suspect, punches his hand through the car so he can get a better shot at this deputy sheriff. And he opens fire as the deputy sheriff immediately gets out of the car. The car door's not even closed, and he's faced with a barrage of gunfire. Several rounds striking the vehicle. And unfortunately, a round shooting and striking him in the facial area, he immediately falls down. Almost simultaneously as the second deputy's arriving on scene, our suspect opens fire on

0: him. He fires at our second deputy through the vehicle, is shooting now actively into the deputy's patrol car, striking him in the neck.
1: The sheriff said the incident began after the suspect's ex-girlfriend escaped from being held at gunpoint and reported the incident to deputies. Here's the sheriff revealing how the suspect was taken down.
0: The third deputy sheriff, who I can't commend enough for his heroic action, takes a tactical position from the rear. He gets out. As he's getting out, he sees our suspect firing on the second deputy. He opens fire, returns fire, striking the suspect multiple times.
1: Both deputies who were shot were taken to Tampa General Hospital. They're alive and recovering from their injuries, thank God. We're going to have Hillsborough County Sheriff Chad Chronister on to talk about how the deputies are doing and everything else that we know about this incident at 7:24 this morning. So make sure you're here for that. Of course, you can listen live all morning long, no matter where you are, what you're doing. 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We'll be back with that in a moment here on The Ryan Gorman Show.
2: Accident in St. Pete on 275 southbound approaching 54th Avenue. North left lane is blocked, definitely causing some slowdowns. 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
1: Federal regulators are investigating whether White House teleprompter operator Gabriel Perez used advanced knowledge of President Trump's prepared remarks to make prediction market trades on Kalshi. The alleged trades include markets tied to the State of the Union in February when Perez won more than $100,000. Kalshi froze Perez's accounts after flagging the alleged bets, preventing him from collecting most of the profits. This is what White House Press Secretary Karoline Leavitt said about the incident yesterday.
13: Kalshi notified the CFTC of suspicious activity. They investigated that, identified the individual, and he will now no longer be working at the White House.
1: We are only scratching the surface of the insider trading that's happening on these prediction markets. I mean, I wouldn't have even thought about a teleprompter operator making bets ahead of speeches. But now that we know about it, kind of makes sense. I mean, the guy probably thought it was a sure thing and he wouldn't get caught. But luckily, he did. I just think you're going to hear more and more of these kinds of stories continue to come out. When we come back in a moment, the president didn't spend much time on the war with Iran during his speech last night, but it doesn't mean there weren't big developments over the past 24 hours. We're going to go live to the Middle East for the latest after your local news, traffic, and weather right here on the Ryan Gorman Show.
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16: Rain and thunderstorms, 79 degrees, our full forecast from Max Defender 8 meteorologist Juliana Mejia in just a couple of minutes. I'm Reed Shepard. Our top story.
17: Get an ambulance.
18: You're good. Stop it. Okay. Where you hit?
16: That's from body cam video at the scene in Ruston, where two Hillsborough sheriff's deputies were ambushed and shot on Thursday. A 34-year-old convicted felon and domestic violence suspect is dead after wounding the two deputies outside a home on Shell Point Road. They're recovering at a Tampa hospital this morning.
19: The hand of God was with our deputies here today.
16: Hillsborough Sheriff Chad Cronister says one was shot in the neck and one in the face.
19: Our suspect ambushed our deputies from the moment they arrived on scene. He was intent on taking the life of a deputy sheriff.
16: A third deputy shot and killed 34-year-old suspect Chris Dukowski, who was suspected of kidnapping and threatening to kill his ex-girlfriend. Deputies involved have now been identified as Farmany Moon, who was shot in the face, Deputy Colton Daniels shot in the neck, Sergeant Harrison Bashner fired the shots that killed Dukowski. Sheriff Cronister will update the situation later this morning. He joins Ryan Gorman in the 7 o'clock hour. Well, no changes to speak of as far as that system system in the Gulf that's expected to bring us a weekend of scattered showers. National Hurricane Center is still calling for just a 20% chance of development, but Max Defender 8 meteorologist Juliana Mejia says we are in for some wet weather.
17: You actually see that circulation on future radar with scattered to widespread coverage of rain and storms throughout your Saturday afternoon and evening as well, kind of on and off throughout the day and potentially even lingering then into late Saturday night.
16: Chances for rain are high all day today. Portions of Anna Maria Island and Longboat Key have already received a couple of inches of rain. Highly unusual for two cabinet secretaries to go to a hospital to sample its food, but that's what Health Secretary Robert F. Kennedy Jr. and Agriculture Secretary Brooke Rollins did in Tampa Thursday.
20: Bobby and I just had an argument over whether the chicken noodle soup was better or the chili was better.
16: Both had meals prepared from Tampa General Hospital's menu by celebrity chef Jeffrey Zakarian. He's been working with TGH to improve their food quality. Tampa General Hospital is the first in the nation to sign the Trump administration's pledge to make hospital food healthier. And Kennedy will join Ryan Gorman later this morning. That interview is coming up at 8:18. I'm Reed Shepard, News Radio, WFLA.
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2: If you're on I-4 westbound, getting by the Polk Parkway, you're looking good. Getting by Paul Buckman Highway to 75 and then all the way down towards the downtown interchange. Just a little bit of volume there westbound as well as 275 southbound. Disabled vehicle over the Howard Franklin Bridge, 275 southbound around 4th Street. That's off to the right shoulder. And a crash a little further south on 275 southbound, approaching 54th Avenue North. That's off to the shoulder now. I'm Pat Largo, News Radio, WFLA.
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25: Off to an early start with some potent storms along the coast this morning. They're going to be looking at a developing area of low pressure in the Northeast Gulf through the next 24 hours to maintain some elevated rain chances today into the weekend. About a 60% chance of rain overall for your Friday with highs near normal, around 91 degrees at the mostly cloudy sky. When we're dry overall, then we keep up with the early chance for some rain and storms into your Saturday morning. I'm Max Defender 8 meteorologist Juliana Mejia.
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1: Back now here on the Ryan Gorman Show, and let's bring in ABC News correspondent Jordana Miller coming to us live from Israel this morning. Jordana, I want to start with the latest U.S. strikes against Iran. Multiple bridges were hit, and a train station was hit in a port city in the southeastern part of the country. What's the significance of those latest strikes?
3: Well, it appears the U.S. is trying to bomb roads and bridges and train lines to prevent the Iranians from being able to bring in either people or arms or, from the center of the country to the south, cutting off supply lines, if you will, trying. That appears to be the aim. And in that way, to degrade, again, Iran's ability to fire on shipping cargo vessels and shipping lanes in that southern part of the Strait of Hormuz, what we're calling the Omani route. And it seems day after day, Ryan, that the United States, as we expected, are expanding their strikes. The targets are moving from just the coastline into, going north into inland Iran. And that's what we saw. There was also a very important maritime control tower that had been hit over the last couple days, but now it has been brought down. Pete Sagas, the defense, the Minister of Defense, actually posted, or we should say from the Department of War, posted a picture of that maritime control tower that is now really in ruins. The Iranians did strike back, and today they've also expanded their reprisals, hitting, as they have over the last several days, Bahrain, Kuwait, and Jordan, but adding on now Qatar, hitting Dubai overnight, explosions there. There were even reports earlier in the evening of explosions in Dubai, but the authorities there denied that there had actually been any attack. But that attack did come around 2:30 local time in the middle of the night. And the Iranians are continuing to threaten that they will close the Bab el-Mandeb Strait. Mm-hmm. That's the strait across from the Strait of Hormuz, which would choke off even more gas and oil exports to the rest of the world. The Saudis, by the way, have been increasing their use of that lane, and others have as well, since there's been so much problem, so many problems in the Strait of Hormuz. So that's another issue. And we're seeing a recent report that we're trying to verify that it could be that the Houthis attacked a vessel off the coast of Yemen. So we're following that report.
1: That would be a significant development. Yeah. Yep. We're joined by ABC News correspondent Jordana Miller. I want to go back to Iran's retaliatory strikes for a second. Kuwait, did their water desalination plant and some of their power infrastructure get hit during this recent attack?
3: They did. The Kuwaitis have just come out with statements that the Iranians were not just hitting U.S. military bases, but now seem to be hitting civilian infrastructure, including a desalinization plant and an electrical power grid. This is, again, an escalation in Iran's response, mm-hmm. Likely coming from the United States, right? The decision to hit bridges and some ports there. So it all seems to be moving really in the wrong direction mm-hmm. for all of the people who live in the region here and who want some peace, right? It doesn't look like it's coming.
1: No, and I thought it was notable that Iran hit Kuwait's power infrastructure because Iran has said that that would be their red line. If Iran's power infrastructure gets hit, that's when they would work with the Houthis to effectively close that other key waterway.
3: Well, as we've seen, Ryan, what the Iranians say about, you know, what their red lines are, it never applies to Iran's enemies or who they want to target, right? So they're filled with, I would say, spin and hypocrisy. Mm-hmm. You know, and I guess as an American, I find it so disturbing the state-backed posters and media, presenters on TV in Iran talking about killing President Trump. I mean, you know, every day there's a new poster unveiled somewhere in Iran in some center, you know, with the president in a coffin, the president, you know, surrounded, you know, looking like he's getting choked. I mean, all these threats, I find it pretty disturbing.
1: The whole thing is disturbing. ABC News correspondent Jordana Miller coming to us live from Israel with all the latest out of the Middle East. Jordana, really appreciate all the reports this week. We'll talk to you again soon.
3: Thanks. Talk soon, Ryan.
1: All right. When we come back in a moment, my take on President Trump's address to the nation. I'll break it all down for you in a second right here on The Ryan Gorman Show.
2: A report from Largo Police of some street flooding. Ulmerton Road east of Seminole Boulevard at 101st Street. Crash in Riverview 301 northbound after Gibsonton Drive. 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
1: Let's run through President Trump's address to the nation last night. Let me start with some of the allegations that were made. Really, it all centered around China's illicit acquisition of 220 million U.S. voter files and members of U.S. intel agencies keeping that from Trump when he was president and also keeping it from the American public. Now, those voter files include data from right here in Florida. Another allegation was that there are 278,000 non-citizens registered to vote in federal elections. For context, that would be a little less than 0.16% of all registered voters in 2024, but still a problem if true. Now, there was no evidence presented that any of them tried to vote or successfully voted in any federal election. That was certainly a headline from the address last night. The most concerning part to me about everything that was presented by the president is that intel analysts kept information on China's voter data collection efforts from the president and the public. That's a big problem. And there needs to be some accountability in terms of naming names, who exactly was responsible for doing that. What I thought was most notable about the president's address is what he didn't say. There was nothing about holding China accountable. If I were Trump, I would cancel Xi Jinping's upcoming trip to the U.S. That would be a message I would send to China. And did Trump not know any of this when he was super friendly with Xi during his recent trip to China? I find it hard to believe that all of this information was just recently presented to President Trump ahead of this address. I mean, he's been in office for, 16 months plus now? If this was Germany who was responsible for acquiring 220 million U.S. voter files, I feel like Trump would be publicly trashing their chancellor and putting a 50% tariff on them. So is China going to be held to account for what they did? Feels like China just always gets away with stuff. Their role in creating the pandemic, the list goes on and on. There was no evidence presented that any of what was alleged led to the 2020 election being rigged. Like, that if not for what he revealed last night, he would have won the 2020 election, let alone in a landslide. And I think that's notable because the president's been saying it's been rigged since 2020. This was his big chance to present the evidence, and he didn't present anything like that. Didn't even say that. And then the other thing that he didn't say that I thought was notable: what's going to be done to protect our actual election infrastructure? He promoted the Save America Act, but what we're talking about here is our actual election infrastructure, voter data information, things like that. The Trump administration's cut about 1,100 employees from the Cybersecurity and Infrastructure Security Agency, and they ordered it to stop its election security programs. So are we going to hire people back and put those programs back into place? Are we going to replace those programs with something different? Like, what exactly are we going to do now that we just told, you know, the whole world how vulnerable our election infrastructure could be? There was none of that in the address. So that's what stood out to me about what the president said. Want to hear your thoughts on all of it? 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You hit that, and you can record 30 seconds of whatever it is you want to say about what the president said, what I just said. If you have any questions about any of this, we can get to that throughout the morning. 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When we come back, we'll get to your take on the president's address. That's next here on the Ryan Gorman Show.
2: St. Pete crash, 275 southbound north of 54th Avenue North, blocking the left shoulder. And one on 275 southbound at 22nd Avenue North. Left lane is blocked. 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
1: Let's get to your take on President Trump's address. 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
17: Good morning. This is Taylor. At the end of the day, I'm just sick and tired
6: of the deflection. Average American doesn't care about the 2020 election. That was 6 years ago. We're worried about prices. We're worried about the Iran conflict. And it just seems like the president is trying to deflect attention from the serious matters that Americans care about and trying to grandstand for a lost cause, frankly.
1: All right. Thank you, Taylor, for that. And again, you can weigh in, share your thoughts, pull up WFLA or WIOD on your iHeartRadio app and hit that red microphone to record what you want to say. I'm also interested to get your take on whether or not you think this closes the book on the 2020 election. I mean, this was the president's chance to present evidence that it was rigged, that he won. He didn't do that. And so is that it now for the 2020 election? Can we move beyond that? Do you want him to move beyond that? He did talk about the economy briefly, the war in Iran briefly at the very beginning of his address, essentially saying that everything's great right now, that the economy is great, that America's doing great, that we're going to win this Iran war in a very big way. Although we had said we were going to do that, you know, within about a 4 to 6 week time frame, that was quite a while ago when this was supposed to be wrapped up. So we'll have more on the president's address to the nation in the next hour of the show. And we'll talk to our national correspondent, Rory O'Neill, about it as well. Plus more of your comments on what the president had to say. When we start the next hour of the show, two Hillsborough County deputies ambushed yesterday. We're going to have all the latest on that and lots more after news, traffic, and weather here on The Ryan Gorman Show.
16: 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Kevin Steele and Governor DeSantis, together they delivered the toughest immigration laws in America. Steele delivered proof of citizenship to vote. Steele delivered lower taxes, parental rights, law and order. Steele and DeSantis got it done. That's the Florida that put America first. And Kevin Steele helped build it. Steel-spined, never bending, bowing or breaking to the radical left lunatics. Now Steele takes that fight to Washington to deliver for President Trump again. Steele and DeSantis fought for Florida. Send Steele to Washington to deliver for Trump. Pass the SAVE Act, balance the budget, lower prices. Strong as steel. Forged with DeSantis, delivering for Trump. Kevin Steele for Congress. Paid for by Kevin Steele for Congress.
17: I'm Kevin Steele, and I approve this message.
18: Some people are all talk, but conservative farmer Wilton Simpson gets the job done. That's why 61 Florida sheriffs, 24 former Cattlemen Association presidents, and Governor Ron DeSantis all agree. We need Republican Wilton Simpson for Commissioner of Agriculture. They endorse him because Wilton's done the job before. Safeguarding our food supply? He got it done. Conservative Wilton Simpson banned hostile nations, including China, from buying Florida farmland. Standing with our farmers and against overdevelopment, he got it done. Conservative Wilton Simpson increased farmland preservation by 243%. Expanding Florida's wildlife corridors, he got it done. Conservative Wilton Simpson created the Florida Wildlife Corridor Program and conserved 18 million acres of Florida land, including thousands of acres of working farmland. Wilton Simpson is a conservative workhorse who gets the job done. A proven conservative farmer endorsed by Ron DeSantis. Wilton Simpson for Commissioner of Agriculture. Paid for by Wilton Simpson, Republican for Florida Commissioner of Agriculture.
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1: Guaranteed human.
2: Storms are moving offshore now, 78 degrees. Our full forecast in just a few minutes with Max Defender 8 meteorologist Juliana Mejia. I'm Reed Shepard, our top story.
19: Hey, bullets in my hand. Bullets in my hand. We're good.
2: That's from body cam video taken at the scene in Ruskin, where two Hillsborough deputies were shot and seriously wounded by a convicted felon and domestic violence suspect who's now dead. Sheriff Chad Cronister says the wounded deputies were ambushed in their patrol cars while trying to arrest 34-year-old Chris Dukowski.
20: Our suspect punches his hand through the car so he can get a better shot at this deputy sheriff, and he opens fire as the deputy sheriff immediately gets out of the car. The car door's not even closed.
0: Deputy Safarpani Moon was shot in the face, while another, Colton Daniels, was shot in the neck while in his patrol car. A third, Sergeant Harrison Bashner, then shot Dukowski several times.
20: He sees our suspect firing on the second deputy. He opens fire, returns fire, striking the suspect multiple times.
0: Dukowski died at a hospital. Chronister says the two deputies were in pain when he spoke to them, but he says they were speaking and grateful to be alive. Dukowski was suspected of tying up and threatening an ex-girlfriend who got away and alerted deputies. Sheriff Chronister will join Ryan Gorman later this hour to update the situation. Well, as it turns out, Thursday's ambush and deputy-involved shooting took place very close to a church and a daycare. Pastor Thomas Amy with Ruskin Methodist tells News Channel 8 he watched as deputies gathered in a nearby parking lot.
21: We noticed the police officers gathering in our parking lot over here beside the church. And so I went out to ask them if there was anything wrong, if we could help them in any way. And they said, just let everybody know not to come outside.
0: Pastor Amy says only a few minutes passed between that conversation and the sound of gunfire. He placed the church and daycare on lockdown. No one inside was hurt. Amy says deputies came prepared, but he doesn't think they were expecting what happened. President Trump says he's declassifying evidence that shows the American election system is vulnerable to interference and fraud.
22: In a primetime address from the White House Thursday night, the president said China exploited weaknesses in U.S. voting systems to gain access to 220 million U.S. voter files.
23: What is believed to be the largest compromise of election data in history.
22: Trump said the current voting system in the U.S. is like a third world country, and as proof of a broken system, pointed to the time it took to count votes in the recent California primaries.
23: It was held on June 2nd, a long time ago, but it was just completed a few days ago on July 10th. Think of that, much more than 1 month.
22: Trump singled out the Biden administration for hiding the information and says he's asked the FBI to investigate what was uncovered. I'm Scott Carr in Washington.
0: Clearwater City Council members are apparently setting aside the idea of creating a city-owned electric company as they voted unanimously on Thursday to advance with a new 30-year contract with Duke Energy. That decision follows an independent feasibility study that concluded a city-owned system could have meant lower monthly bills, but the cost to acquire Duke's infrastructure could have topped out at around $1 billion. Council still has to take a second vote to finalize the contract. Iranian drones have reportedly struck U.S. military targets in Bahrain. Iran's state news agency says drones struck oil refineries in the Gulf island nation and several U.S. military positions. Today's claim has not been confirmed by either Bahrain or by the U.S. Bahrain is the home of the U.S. Navy's Fifth Fleet, which has been repeatedly under attack in the latest outbreak of hostilities between the U.S. and Iran. Tampa Bay traffic and weather moments away. Our next news update in 30 minutes. I'm Reed Shepard, News Radio, WFLA.
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2: Accident westbound on the Selman Expressway before Florida Avenue, and a crash on Martin Luther King Jr. Boulevard east of 301. 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I'm Pat Largo, News Radio, WFLA.
3: Off to an early start with some potent storms along the coast this morning. They're going to be looking at a developing area of low pressure in the northeast Gulf through the next 24 hours to maintain some elevated rain chances today into the weekend. About a 60% chance of rain overall for your Friday with highs near normal, around 91 degrees with a mostly cloudy sky. When we're dry overall, then we keep up with the early chance for some rain and storms into your Saturday morning. I'm XFN Rate meteorologist Juliana Mejia.
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1: Welcome to the Ryan Gorman Show on this Friday, July 17th. I'm Ryan Gorman with Reed Shepherd from our newsroom. Dana McKay is out this morning. Coming up this hour, we're going to break down President Trump's address to the nation last night. I've got that for you before 7:20, and we'll talk to our national correspondent, Rory O'Neill, about it as well at 7:35. 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Good morning, Reed.
0: Good morning, Ryan. Well, no question, our big story of the day. Two Hillsborough County sheriff's deputies are recovering after they were ambushed and shot in Ruskin on Thursday afternoon. According to Sheriff Chad Cronister, the shooting stems from a domestic violence incident that occurred Wednesday night. Now, this ex-boyfriend, identified as Chris Dukowski, arrived at the woman's house, zip-tied her feet, gagged her mouth with a sock and duct tape, and then held her at gunpoint throughout the night, repeatedly told her that he was going to kill her. Now, kind of interestingly here, the victim woke up unrestrained on Thursday morning, told the suspect, hey, I've got an appointment. I got to go. And so she left the house. But deputies later found him inside a home on West Shell Point Road. And this is how the body cam video sounded at the scene on Thursday.
5: Get us ambulance. Get an ambulance.
7: You're good.
5: Drop it.
7: Okay.
5: Where you hit? Where you hit?
7: I think here.
5: Okay.
7: My hand.
5: Okay.
7: My hand is pretty bad, bud.
5: Okay. Come on.
7: Okay.
5: Okay.
7: Okay, I'm out.
5: Okay, come on.
7: Yeah. Yeah.
5: Go, baby.
7: I got you. Oh.
5: Yeah, 10-18. 10-18. Oh. Sit.
7: Yep.
5: Sit.
7: Yep. Hey, bullets in my hand.
5: Okay.
7: Bullets in my hand. Okay. We're good.
0: So that's Deputy Safarmani Moon. He had just gotten out of his patrol vehicle. Deputy Colton Daniels was shot in the neck, and then Sergeant Harrison Bashner took a tactical position. He returned fire, striking the suspect multiple times. Sheriff Cronister at the end of his news conference yesterday said, job well done.
1: Yeah, the video is jarring to watch. You can see it. Follow us on X at Ryan Gorman Show. We shared what the Hillsborough County Sheriff's Office put out. And when you see it, you'll see the drone footage that shows the shooting of the one deputy who gets out of the vehicle. You'll see the body cam footage of the other deputy who gets shot in the vehicle. And then you'll see the body cam footage of the deputy, the heroic one who took down the suspect. You also see deputies rendering aid to one of those who was shot. It really brings to light the dangers in a very stunning way that our members of law enforcement face every time they go out on a call. And we know these domestic disturbance calls, they're some of the most dangerous ones that they face. We will talk to Hillsborough County Sheriff Chad Cronister coming up in about 12 minutes from now. So we'll get the latest on how the two deputies are doing and everything else that he's learned about the ambush again in about 12 minutes from now. So make sure you stick around for that. What else is going on this morning, Reed?
0: Well, if you've ever had to spend any time in the hospital, you probably weren't all that thrilled about the menu, about the hospital food you were getting.
1: Yeah, not great.
0: No. Well, Health and Human Services Secretary Robert F. Kennedy Jr. visited Tampa General Hospital on Thursday. He's talking about a healthy food initiative and celebrating the hospital's signing of the Trump administration's dietary guidelines for Americans. Kennedy was talking about a pledge to make hospital food healthy again. Basically, the idea is for hospitals to put nutrition at the center of care. Food service practices should be set with set dietary guidelines for Americans to improve patient outcomes, reduce complications, and so forth. Tampa General has become the first hospital in the country to sign that pledge. So they're talking about nutrition, but I don't really see anything here about better tasting.
1: Yeah. I think a lot of people are still going to have friends and family members sneak in some of that fast food. Look, when you're in the hospital, this makes total sense to have nutritious food in hospitals as people are trying to recover. But I don't know about you, when I'm not feeling well, I'm not really interested in eating healthy. That's part of the problem.
0: Yeah.
1: But, like, when I'm not feeling well, that's when I tend to go for the crappiest of foods to try to make myself feel better. So we're going to talk to Health and Human Services Secretary Robert F. Kennedy Jr. He'll be on the show this morning. We'll check in with him in about an hour from now. So we'll talk to him at around 8:15 about his trip to Tampa General Hospital. We're also going to talk to him about the cyclospora issue and a few other things as well. So make sure you stick around for that. We've got some big guests on the show this morning. Real quick, one more story, Reed.
0: Putting a bow on the story about the gator that killed the woman in the Econ River, FWC has now confirmed that a 13-foot alligator was responsible for her death. The 13-foot gator and another 12.5-foot gator were both captured and killed after being found near where the deadly attack on June 28th took place. So we're wrapping that one up.
1: Right. What stood out to me here, I mean, they were in pretty shallow water.
0: 3 feet.
1: What was it? 3 feet.
0: 3 feet.
1: 13 feet. That's a big, big alligator. and they were aware that, you know, there was the possibility that they could be in the area. And for it to be able to sneak up and attack like that, I mean, it's just incredible. And then, I don't know if you saw the video of these two influencers who were being investigated by the Florida Wildlife Commission because they put up a video and it showed them petting alligators at Silver Springs State Park.
0: Oh, my God.
1: Yeah. I mean, how stupid do you have to be to pet an alligator after a woman was just killed here and you had an 11-year-old boy who was attacked too and lost a hand?
0: Mm-hmm.
1: And you got these influencers petting an alligator and putting it on social media. Just, I mean, they're lucky.
0: I can't wrap my hands around it. No.
1: Lucky nothing happened to them. Reed Shepherd with today's top stories. Reed, thanks so much. When we come back, highlights from President Trump's address to the nation. We'll get to that in 2 minutes here on the Ryan Gorman Show.
2: Accident westbound on the Selman Expressway before Florida Avenue and a crash on Martin Luther King Jr. Boulevard east of 301. 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
24: Last night, in a primetime address from the White House, President Trump said China gained access to 220 million U.S. voter files.
23: Over a period of years, starting during the 2020 election cycle, the People's Republic of China carried out what is believed to be the largest compromise of election data in history. That information includes names, addresses, phone numbers, political party preferences, and other.

0: was new. A lot of it we already knew. What I thought was most notable about the president's address was what the president didn't say. He didn't present any evidence that any votes in the 2020 election were altered or manipulated. There was nothing about holding China accountable for what they did. There was no evidence presented, and this was key, I thought, that any of what was laid out last night led to the 2020 election being rigged against him, that if not for what he revealed last night, he would have won the 2020 election, which, of course, is what he has been saying for 6 years now. And this was his big chance to unveil that evidence. He didn't do it. And there was nothing about what's going to be done to protect our actual election infrastructure. There's nothing tied to that in the Save America Act. And on the point about China accessing some of this voter data, public voter files with some of this data, name, party affiliation, address, you know, that kind of stuff, they're available for purchase in just about every state. And I think you would be shocked to find out how much that information is purchased. Now, we don't know exactly how China got all of that information, but, you know, those are the different things that I think you would like to see the Trump administration look to address: the securing of that data in a better way, holding people accountable who maybe gave that data, wrongly gave that data to China. Those are some of the things that I'll be looking for from the administration. Department of Homeland Security going to have a press conference on this today. We'll see if there are any plans or new policies, things they're going to look to do or go to Congress to get done to help secure our election infrastructure. When we come back, we're going to talk to Hillsborough County Sheriff Chad Chronister about yesterday's ambush of two deputies. We've got that for you next here on the Ryan Gorman Show.
1: Bad crash in Tampa, Martin Luther King Jr. Boulevard. That is shut down in both directions, east and westbound at Highland Avenue. And a crash at 301 northbound at Palm River Road. 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
3: Right now, let's bring in Hillsborough County Sheriff Chad Chronister to talk about the ambush of Hillsborough County Sheriff's deputies yesterday in Ruskin. Sheriff Chronister, thanks so much for taking a few minutes to come on the show this morning. First of all, how are the deputies who were shot doing?
5: Good morning, Ryan, and thank you. I'm grateful to God. I can't explain it any other way than divine intervention. How did these deputies get ambushed by someone intent on killing them, reaching through the car to get a better shot at them, shooting them through the windshield and hitting them in the neck before they're even able to get out of their car? The first deputy getting out of the car and getting shot in the face and in the hand, his gun hand, as he lays on the ground and struggles to use his other hand to grab the gun because he's still in fear that this suspect's going to come around and kill him. How do I sit here and talk to you on the radio today and tell you that I visited both of them last night? The bullet in his cheek landed right there in the bone and didn't go anywhere. I mean, we're talking millimeters each way, and we have the death of a deputy that we're making notifications on. He's going to need surgery this morning. I'm getting ready to head to the hospital here in the few to check on him and his wife. He's going to need surgery, maybe even two surgery. The bullet went in his ring finger and shattered his hand and his wrist. And the second deputy, it's even more divine intervention. How do you get shot in the neck? The bullet goes in the front and out the back and hits no major arteries, doesn't hit his spine, and just he's going to have some muscle damage where he's going to need some repair, some time to heal and recover with that. But I can't believe I was talking to both of them, talking to their wives and hugging them last night.
3: It really is incredible. Please send them and their families our best on behalf of myself, everyone here at the radio station, and the entire Tampa Bay area. I want to ask you about the use of drones at these scenes, because your office put out video of how this all unfolded, and I thought it was interesting. How does that work when you have a drone at the scene like this? What is the communication like between those operating the drone and the deputies on the scene to let them know where a suspect might be or if they could be in some kind of imminent danger?
5: Yeah, great question. This is a perfect example of how technology improves law enforcement and keeps law enforcement officers safe. The deputy trained in drone operations, they set up surveillance. Instead of moving right in, we knew at this time he was armed. His girlfriend already told us that he's violent, that he carries his gun, being a convicted felon, carries his gun wherever he goes. He's never without his firearm. So they were able to keep some distance. He wasn't a threat to the public, but at some point he exits the residence and heads towards his car. There's some innocent bystanders in the parking lot, like, okay, we got to move in. We don't want him to get in his car. Now we have a pursuit, even greater threat to public safety. So the drone operator is like, here's our guy. He's walking towards his car. Move in, move in, move in. So they decide to move in. Well, he sees the one deputy moving in. This is when he opens the door to the van and reaches through the van to shoot out the other side so he can get even a closer shot. He wants to make sure he doesn't miss this deputy. But fast forward, I'll tell you how relevant the information is that the drone operator is putting forward. They knew where he was, so that's why they took these tactical positions. One came in the side, one came in the front, but even more importantly, the sergeant who's moving in is watching this drone footage and listening to the information being conveyed on his computer, so he's watching the footage. So he takes the advantage, this tactical advantage from the rear, and he's able to ultimately stop and neutralize the guy that's shooting at our deputies.
3: Incredible. Hillsborough County Sheriff Chad Chronister with us. Sheriff Chronister, I know you got to head to the hospital. Again, I want to thank you for taking a few minutes to come on the show this morning for that update. And please pass along our best to those deputies and their families and your entire department. I know this is one of those situations where it could shake everyone up a bit. So we do want to let them all know that we thank them for going out and putting their lives at risk every single day.
5: Thank you, Ryan. I promise I will convey it. Thank you for all of your support. Have a great weekend.
3: All right. Thank you again. Hillsborough County Sheriff Chad Chronister with us. Really great of him to take a few minutes. It's been a pretty crazy past 24 hours, so we thank him for coming on the show. When we come back, more on President Trump's address to the nation. Our national correspondent, Rory O'Neill, can check in for that after your local news, traffic, and weather here on The Ryan Gorman Show.
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8: Some people are all talk, but conservative farmer Wilton Simpson gets the job done. 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We need Republican Wilton Simpson for Commissioner of Agriculture. 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Safeguarding our food supply? 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Conservative Wilton Simpson banned hostile nations, including China, from buying Florida farmland. Standing with our farmers and against overdevelopment, he got it done. Conservative Wilton Simpson increased farmland preservation by 243%. Expanding Florida's wildlife corridors, he got it done. Conservative Wilton Simpson created the Florida Wildlife Corridor Program and conserved 18 million acres of Florida land, including thousands of acres of working farmland. Wilton Simpson is a conservative workhorse who gets the job done. A proven conservative farmer endorsed by Ron DeSantis. Wilton Simpson for Commissioner of Agriculture. Paid for by Wilton Simpson, Republican for Florida Commissioner of Agriculture.
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9: Mostly cloudy, thunderstorms moving offshore, 78 degrees. I'm Reed Shepard, our top story. President Trump spoke to the nation last night, focusing on election integrity, but Democrats say he's trying to interfere before the midterm elections. Fox's Gernal Scott.
10: President Trump said in his White House remarks, as the midterms approach, he claimed the security of America's elections have been under attack.
11: January 2020 to June 2026. This is a cyber threat aimed at the very heart of our democracy.
10: Documents now on the White House website or what he says proves this. But Senate Minority Leader Chuck Schumer said Trump's plan was to cast doubt in voters' minds before November.
12: Rig the midterm elections in his favor, knowing massive losses are otherwise inevitable.
10: The president, in his speech, said the Save America Act, with its election reforms, can restore voting integrity. Gernal Scott, Fox News.
13: Hey, bullets in my hand. Okay, bullets in my hand. We're good.
9: That's from body cam video taken at the scene in Ruskin, where two Hillsborough deputies were shot and seriously wounded by a convicted felon and domestic violence suspect who's now dead. Sheriff Chad Cronister says the wounded deputies were ambushed in their patrol cars while trying to arrest 34-year-old Chris Dukowski.
14: Our suspect punches his hand through the car so he can get a better shot at this deputy sheriff, and he opens fire as the deputy sheriff immediately gets out of the car. The car door's not even closed.
9: Deputy Saparfany Mon was shot in the face, while another, Colton Daniels, was shot in the neck while in his patrol car. A third, Sergeant Harrison Bashner, then shot Dukowski several times.
14: He sees our suspect firing on the second deputy. He opens fire, returns fire, striking the suspect multiple times.
9: Dukowski died at a hospital. Cronister says the two deputies were in pain when he spoke to them, but he says they were speaking and grateful to be alive. Stetson University has unveiled plans to transform its downtown law center on Tampa Street near Armature Works into a mixed-use district with hotels, restaurants, housing, and a modern law center office. Dean Ben Barros tells News Channel 8 this could reshape the area.
15: You're really seeing a revitalization of this area. And this this project is just going to be the capstone on it.
9: Barrow says the center's location has long been underused. I'm Reed Shepard, News Radio, WFLA.
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20: Road closure in Tampa. Accident on MLK Jr. Boulevard looks to be shut down east and westbound at Highland Avenue. Also a crash on Tampa, the Selma Expressway westbound towards downtown before Florida Avenue. That's causing some heavy slowdowns and backups back to beyond the Selman Connector. Checking on the major roadways to the east, 75 looking good in both directions, as well as 301 and 41. I'm Pat Largo, News Radio, WFLA.
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22: Off to an early start with some potent storms along the coast this morning. They're going to be looking at a developing area of low pressure in the Northeast Gulf through the next 24 hours to maintain some elevated rain chances today into the weekend. About a 60% chance of rain overall for your Friday with highs near normal, around 91 degrees with a mostly cloudy sky. When we're dry overall, then we keep up with the early chance for some rain and storms into your Saturday morning. I'm Axafina Rate Meteorologist Juliana Mejia.
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6: Back now here on The Ryan Gorman Show, and let's bring in our national correspondent, Rory O'Neill, whose report's brought to you by Mark Spain Real Estate. So, Rory, we've been talking about the president's address to the nation last night throughout the morning. I thought the most concerning part was that intelligence analysts kept some information on China's voter data collection efforts from the president and the public. Some of the information that the president talked about last night was known, but some key details weren't. But I thought what was most notable was what the president didn't say. He didn't say anything about holding China accountable. He didn't provide any evidence that any of this led to the 2020 election being rigged against him. And he didn't say anything about what's going to be done to protect our actual election infrastructure, which isn't part of the Save America Act.
1: Right. He had a great setup, but then didn't follow through with a plan of action, because the Save America Act does not really address most of the issues that the president laid out last night. And as we talked about yesterday, you know, meddle, interfere, influence, what do those words mean, right? Because does it mean it? He didn't suggest that someone in Beijing was on their computer trying to access the Pinellas County Supervisor of Elections and either switch vote totals or add names to the voter registration list or whatever. None of that was laid out. Just that, China was influencing, or they got information that you can pretty much get from a phone book, if they still made phone books.
6: Right. A lot of this is public information. It's bought and sold all the time. China getting their hands on 220 million U.S. voter files, I think that is a problem. But again, what is the consequence for China for doing that?
1: Right. They're still coming to the White House.
6: I said last hour, I canceled Xi Jinping's upcoming trip to the U.S. And I also want to know, when did the president know about this? Did he know what China had done before his trip to China, where he was super friendly with Xi Jinping? I also noted earlier, I do feel like if this was Germany that we were talking about, Trump would be trashing the chancellor on Truth Social and putting a 50% tariff on Germany. Are we going to see anything like that against China? China, you know, they are responsible for the pandemic. Nothing really happens to them. They do something like this, no consequences. They support in various ways Iran as we're trying to take Iran out. No consequences. They just seem to skate by. They steal our intellectual property. No consequences. I mean, enough is enough.
1: Well, you'd think, but, you know, also the president laid out these claims about, you know, the shadow government is keeping information from me. These are all his people. I mean, here he is 4 years into his administration. It was his FBI guy. His DNI is now the head of the CIA. So you're saying, well, wait, these are all your people. What do you mean they were keeping information from you? And yes, there are some documents that could be interpreted that they were trying to, clean things up or edit what the president saw. But look, the general consensus, it's widely known, the president lets the presidential daily briefs sit on his desk, hardly touched every day.
6: You could have lower level people at some of these different departments, and we're joined by our national correspondent, Rory O'Neill, trying to keep things from the president. To me, that's on the people he put in charge of those agencies to make sure that doesn't happen. So I think the question then becomes, did you hire the right people for those positions to change those agencies and the culture within those agencies? And it sounds like the president, you know, essentially was saying,
3: that he failed in that effort. Because
1: I mean, how about that for a news headline? Trump administration fails to push back against Chinese aggression.
3: Yeah. I can't argue with that.
1: I mean, isn't
3: at the
1: that
3: moment.
1: The same story? You know, right. Isn't that the same thing, you know, the way you want to look at it? But yeah, I mean, if these things come together, and you know, then why does Mr. Ratcliffe get to keep his job?
3: Yeah, that's a good
1: and
3: question.
1: Now he's the one now trying to look into Ratcliffe in his new job is now the one helping find out why Ratcliffe didn't tell President Trump these things in 2020.
3: I think the big headline to come out of this, though, has to be this was President Trump's chance to make the case that he won the 2020 election. That's what he's been saying for 6 years, that he really won the 2020 election. He said sometimes he won it in a landslide. And right. This was the chance in front of the country, and I know a couple of networks didn't carry it. Some people are getting all bent out of shape about that. There was a threat to democracy speech that Biden gave. There was an address to the nation that the networks didn't carry.
1: No whammies, no whammies, stop is good competing television. But right. All right, that's what
3: I don't get too concerned with that these days because there's so many different ways that you can access the information, that you could watch it, stream
1: it's
3: it
1: on the radio.
3: Whatever. Right. We were airing it live on WFLA and WIOD, but this was the chance for the president to really lay out a comprehensive case that he won the 2020 election, and he did not do that. In fact, he didn't say at any point in that address that he won the 2020 election. So I right. think that's the headline here, and I'm just wondering, now can we move beyond that and stop looking back?
1: And barely said the word COVID. I think he said COVID once, but COVID was the big factor in the 2020 election. It's difficult to figure out. But what I also find very interesting is that even conservative media outlets have moved on. The Fox News front page of the website this morning, it's all about Iran. You know, big story for sure, but you know, the Trump speech is like, you keep scrolling down, you know, you'll find their story about it. So I think a lot of people, again, the president had this opportunity and didn't necessarily deliver the goods. I've been saying, not a nothing burger, but certainly not a smoking gun either.
3: Yeah, I have questions. You know, how exactly did China get a hold of those voter files? We don't have an answer to that. There was an allegation that there are 278,000 non-citizens registered to vote in federal elections. You know, where did we get that information from? There was no evidence presented that any of them tried to vote or successfully voted in any federal election. I want more information on that. And I want more information on those who were trying to keep some of this information from both the president and the American public. So I do think there are things I would like to see followed up on. And the Department of Homeland Security is going to have a briefing on this later today. So we'll see if we get any more answers from them. Our national correspondent, Rory O'Neill, with us this morning. Rory, thanks so much. Have a great weekend. We'll talk to you next week.
1: Talk to you then, Ryan. Thanks.
3: All right. When we come back in a moment, we'll get to more of your reaction to the president's address. That's next here on The Ryan Gorman Show.
20: Road closure in Tampa. Accident on MLK Jr. Boulevard looks to be shut down east and westbound at Highland Avenue. Also a crash on Selman Expressway westbound towards downtown before Florida Avenue. That's causing some heavy slowdowns and backups back to beyond the Selman Connector. Checking on the major roadways to the east, 75 looking good in both directions, as well as 301 and 41. I'm Pat Largo, News Radio, WFLA.
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3: Let's get to your reaction to President Trump's address to the nation, and we start with George Carl listening to us in the Tampa Bay area.
28: Changing the vote doesn't necessarily mean you have to physically put in fake votes. Changing the vote is very simple by using social media, because so many people pay attention to social media and believe everything they hear and see. It can sway their vote, and I think that happened.
3: Well, that was the argument that Democrats made about the 2016 election and Russia's role in that election. And look, there's no question these influence campaigns done by China, Russia, Iran, and others, they likely have an impact because people believe crap that's put online all the time. It's not quantifiable, though, and that's something that's kind of on us to deal with, to be smarter about. Let me get to a talk back from South Florida, someone listening on WIOD.
29: I find it amazing how you did not bring up they were releasing documents to back up the statements the president made. Also, this is once again him identifying a problem. We need to do that first. Then we react.
3: Right, but the problem's been identified. Wouldn't you, at the same time, announce the steps that you're going to take to deal with the problem, whether that's holding China accountable in some way or beefing up our election security infrastructure? And the documents, yeah, there are documents to back up what I explained the allegations were, but there are no documents, there's no evidence of the central issue that the president's been talking about for 6 years, that he won the 2020 election and that it was rigged against him. There are no documents proving that were released by the White House. Let me get to one more. 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
30: Hey, Ryan, longtime listener out of Central New York. Your assessment of Trump not being told about the China getting voter data rules, you should look it up on ChatGPT. There was a national memo in 2020.
3: Yeah, that memo didn't have everything that was announced last night. And it didn't contain some of the information that we have in the documents that were declassified. So like I did say, some of this information was known. We knew China was doing things tied to the 2020 election, but some of the information that we got, including the amount of voter data files that they got their hands on, that is new information that we learned last night. 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You hit that, you can record 30 seconds of what you want to say about the president's speech or what I've said about it so far this morning. When we come back in a moment, we now have a better idea of where the cyclosporiasis outbreak originated from. I'm going to tell you about that next right here on the Ryan Gorman Show.
20: Accident in Tampa Heights. Martin Luther King Jr. Boulevard closed east and westbound at Highland Avenue. 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
9: A coalition of states is challenging the government's recent deal with Live Nation. They're asking a federal judge to open up the details of the settlement, arguing it may not do enough to rein in the concert giant's market power. The Justice Department pulled out of the case a week into the antitrust trial in March, striking a last-minute deal that allowed Live Nation to keep Ticketmaster. Shares of Netflix falling in early trading after forecasting a second consecutive quarter of slowing sales growth, doing little to ease investor anxiety about the streaming giant's future. That's putting pressure on the markets. Today, NASDAQ futures are leading the losses. Courtney Donahoe, Bloomberg Radio.
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3: Federal investigators have identified iceberg lettuce supplied by Taylor Farms to Taco Bell restaurants as a possible source of the growing cyclosporiasis outbreak. The outbreak is centered in Michigan, where more than 4,300 people have been diagnosed and more than 100 have been hospitalized. Here in Florida, we're at about 100 cases overall. Taco Bell said it has voluntarily removed potentially affected lettuce from a supplier in select states and is indefinitely removing the ingredient from its nationwide supply chain. Taylor Farms is headquartered in California and operates production facilities across the U.S., Mexico, Canada, and Europe. We're going to talk to HHS Secretary Robert F. Kennedy Jr. He'll be on the show coming up at around 8:15. I'll ask him about that and a whole lot more. Plus, coming up, more on the president's address to the nation last night and the ambush of two Hillsborough County deputies. We've got that and a whole lot more after news, traffic, and weather right here on the Ryan Gorman Show.
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0: When you hear the phrase financial freedom, what comes to mind? 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For others, it's having the confidence to travel more, help their children and grandchildren, or simply enjoy retirement.
1: Yeah, that's right, Elizabeth. 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It's about making smart income decisions with that money.
0: Steve, you know, that's where many families get stuck. 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
2: Guaranteed human.
4: Flood advisory in effect for Pinellas County. Cloudy, off and on thunderstorms all day, all weekend. Full forecast in just a few minutes with Max Defender 8's meteorologist Juliana Mejia. I'm Reed Shepard. Our top story. Hillsborough Sheriff Chad Cronister says two of his deputies were ambushed by a convicted felon and domestic violence suspect in Ruskin on Thursday morning.
5: Get us ambulance. Get an ambulance.
21: You're good.
5: Stop it.
21: Okay.
5: Where you hit?
21: I think here.
5: Okay.
21: My hand.
5: Okay.
4: One deputy identified as Parfany Moon was shot in the neck through the window of his patrol car.
22: Shooting now actively into the deputy's patrol car, striking him in the neck. He's never able to even get out of his car.
4: While the suspect punched his way into the other cruiser to get a better shot at the other deputy, Colton Daniels. Cronister spoke to both before they were airlifted to Tampa General for surgery.
22: In severe agony from the injuries and the sensitivity of where these injuries occurred, but both of them speaking, both of them grateful to be alive.
4: A third deputy, Sergeant Harrison Bashner, shot the suspect, 34-year-old Chris Dukowski, several times. He's dead. Chronister says Dukowski's ex-girlfriend told deputies he had tied her up, held her at gunpoint through the night, and threatened to kill her. She managed to get away and alert deputies, who set up drone surveillance and confronted Dukowski when he tried to leave. Well, a pastor whose church is located very close to the scene where the two deputies were ambushed and shot is telling News Channel 8 he watched as law enforcement gathered in the parking lot behind the Ruskin Methodist Church.
7: We noticed the police officers gathering in our parking lot over here beside the church. And so I went out to ask them if there was anything wrong, if we could help them in any way. And they said, just let everybody know not to come outside.
4: Pastor Thomas Amy says he immediately put the church and the daycare center on lockdown while the events unfolded.
7: They had come prepared expecting perhaps something bad, but I don't think they were expecting what happened.
4: No one inside the church or daycare was hurt during the incident. Two Trump administration cabinet secretaries visit a Tampa hospital to praise its food.
8: Tampa General Hospital CEO John Cora says he's pioneering a goal of Health Secretary Robert F. Kennedy Jr.
10: The first hospital to sign the Make Hospital Food Healthier pledge.
8: TGH has been working with celebrity chef Jeffrey Zakarian to build a higher quality menu. Kennedy says the hospital is an example to the industry.
11: And we can say if they did it, you can do it.
8: TGH is pledging to limit ultra-processed foods, sugary drinks, and processed meats. RFK Jr. was joined by Agriculture Secretary Brooke Rollins. Gordon Bird, News Radio WFLA.
4: And a reminder that Ryan Gorman will be talking to RFK Jr., that interview coming up at 8:18. Clearwater City Council members apparently setting aside the idea of creating a city-owned electric company, so they voted unanimously on Thursday to advance a new 30-year contract with Duke Energy. That decision follows an independent feasibility study that concluded a city-owned system could have meant lower monthly bills, but the cost to acquire Duke's infrastructure could have topped out at around $1 billion. Council still has to take a second vote to finalize the contract. And more than 100 million people in the U.S. are dealing with potentially unhealthy air as smoke from Canadian wildfires blankets larger parts of the country. At least 17 states are facing health advisories brought on by the smoke from the Midwest to the Mid-Atlantic. It's forecast to keep heading south today into more of the Midwest, Appalachia, and the East Coast while things start to improve in the north. Storms forecast for Saturday in the upper Midwest and Northeast could help clear things up. Tampa Bay traffic and weather moments away. Our next news update in 30 minutes. 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
20: Accident in Tampa, Nebraska Avenue. All northbound lanes are closed at 127th Avenue, as well as MLK Jr. Boulevard shut down east and westbound at Highland Avenue. 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
26: Off to an early start with some potent storms along the coast this morning. They're going to be looking at a developing area of low pressure in the Northeast Gulf through the next 24 hours to maintain some elevated rain chances today into the weekend. About a 60% chance of rain overall for your Friday with highs near normal. around 91 degrees with a mostly cloudy sky. When we're dry, overall, then we keep up with the early chance for some rain and storms into your Saturday morning. I'm XFN 8 meteorologist Juliana Mejia.
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3: Welcome to the Ryan Gorman Show on this Friday, July 17th. I'm Ryan Gorman with Natalie Rodriguez from our newsroom. Dana McKay is out this morning. Coming up this hour, HHS Secretary Robert F. Kennedy Jr. going to check in at 8:15 to talk about his Make Hospital Food Healthier initiative and the cyclosporiasis outbreak. Plus, maybe we'll touch on a few other issues as well. So be here for that. And are gas prices headed back above $4 a gallon? We're going to find out from the head of petroleum analysis for Gas Buddy, Patrick DeHaan, at 8:35. Right now, let's bring in Natalie Rodriguez for today's top stories. Good morning, Natalie.
6: Good morning. Well, if anyone went to bed early last night, they missed a jam-packed, almost 30-minute primetime address from President Trump right here on your airwaves. The president opened the night by leaning real heavy into his domestic wins, highlighting the latest inflation numbers, pushing his Trump Accounts Family Savings Initiative, and promoting his prescription drug site, Trump RX. But the real bombshell dropped when the president announced the immediate declassification of a massive trove of intelligence files. The president claims these documents prove extensive cyber meddling or hacking by China, alleging that they illegally obtained over 200 million U.S. voter records.
9: Members of the deep state, very, very famous group of people, many cases, in our intelligence agency work to actively suppress and downplay information about the extent of China's sinister election meddling.
6: You know, the question is, how is the president not in on all of this? How did they not tell him? Mm-hmm. The Chinese embassy has already issued a statement completely denying the claims, and intelligence experts know that much of the data was already publicly available. There is going to be a link made available that we can all have transparency and see all these documents and the alleged evidence.
3: It was put out last night.
6: Right.
3: It went down right away.
6: Right. That's right.
3: Everybody wanted to click on it and look at the documents.
6: They crashed the web.
3: They crashed the website. Look, the most concerning part, I think, is the intelligence analysts keeping information on some of what China was doing, some of what they were doing. Mm-hmm. We knew some of what they were doing, but there were some other things that it seems like they kept under wraps from both the president and the public. But I maintain the most notable thing about the speech last night was what the president did not say. He didn't indicate that he was looking to hold China accountable in any way for what they did in the 2020 election. We'll see if that changes.
6: Right. It doesn't mean he's not going to.
3: Doesn't mean he's not going to. But typically, you know, you would announce that as you're announcing what that, you know, adversary did. Also, and this was, I think, the real key part of all of this, he didn't provide any evidence that any of what he was laying out led to the 2020 election being rigged against him. He didn't lay out how he won the 2020 election, as he's claimed for 6 years. And you would have thought he would have done this in a speech like this. And then also the last thing I didn't think he addressed at all was what's going to be done to improve our election infrastructure if it's so vulnerable. I think our elections are secure. I think the fact that they're decentralized the way they are, that's key to all of this. The fact that we have paper ballots as a backup, that's key to all of this. And the safeguards that we have in place, layers of protections that I think a lot of people don't even realize are there. That is key to keeping our elections secure. And we're going to have an elections supervisor on real soon to step everyone through how all of this works so you have a better understanding of it. We'll have more of your reaction to the president's address to the nation coming up a little bit later in the hour. But right now, let's get to another big story here in Florida.
6: Absolutely. And this one, I just want to start off the bat. Hillsborough County Sheriff Chad Cronister came on with you a few moments ago. And kudos to him. He's just amazing.
3: Yeah.
6: But in his words, a suspect's reign of terror has ended.
14: Motor 3V, I'm hit. I'm in my car, I got hit in the neck.
5: Hey, get us ambulance.
14: You're good.
5: Stop it.
14: Okay.
5: Fucking, where you hit? Where you hit?
14: My hand is pretty bad, bud. Okay.
6: You cannot imagine seeing the video footage of what went down yesterday. A deadly shootout in Ruskin, leaving one suspect dead and two Hillsborough County deputies hospitalized. Sheriff Cronister identified the suspect as 34-year-old Christopher Muchkowski. Records show Muchkowski was a convicted felon out of Manatee County. Mm-hmm. And this entire nightmare, Ryan, started Wednesday night. Muchkowski broke into his ex-girlfriend's home. He zip-tied her. He gagged her with a sock. He held her at gunpoint, and somehow she was able to escape the next morning and run straight to a sheriff's office for help. When deputies tracked down Muchkowski down to a van on West Shell Point Road, he immediately opened fire directly through the deputies' windshields before they could even step out of their cruisers. The suspects were ambushed in their arriving units. One deputy was shot in the face. Another was shot in the neck and hand while still sitting in his patrol car. One sergeant, Harrison Bashner, kudos to him.
3: Yeah.
6: He returned fire, killing that gunman and ending this violent rampage, which could have ended in a much worse scenario.
3: Absolutely. And you can see the video of how all of this went down. The drone footage, the body cam footage. We've got it for you on X at Ryan Gorman Show. It was put out by the Hillsborough County Sheriff's Office. So watch the video. And then after the show, we're going to have the podcast up for you of my conversation with Hillsborough County Sheriff Chad Cronister, where he steps through how the drone was part of this whole operation. It was really fascinating to hear. And then, of course, luckily, the two deputies who were shot, they have some significant injuries, but they are going to survive and recover. So we were really thankful to hear that. Natalie Rodriguez with today's top stories. Natalie, thanks so much.
6: You got it.
3: Now let's bring in AccuWeather meteorologist Jason Caterina for today's forecast, brought to you by Massey Services, keeping pests out of your home since 1985. So some severe storms this morning in the Tampa Bay area, rain across the state headed our way this weekend. What can we expect, Jason?
0: Yeah, we've got a little bit of a tropical system trying to form. Whether or not it actually does form on the Gulf side or the Atlantic side, regardless, it's going to bring some heavy rain to parts of the area as we go throughout that today, tonight, tomorrow, and into the day on Sunday. So do expect the possibilities for some flooding out there around Tampa Bay and the surrounding areas here. So a couple of showers and heavy thunderstorms throughout the day. 87 for the high, a thunderstorm in spots this evening. Couple of showers and a thunderstorm Saturday, and some periods of heavy rain and a thunderstorm on Sunday. You know, temperatures will tail off a little bit with the rain and clouds around. 87 for Saturday, 85 on Sunday. For Miami today and South Florida, mostly cloudy this afternoon. A drenching thunderstorm around, the high 93. Occasional rain and drizzle this evening. Thunderstorm in spots late. Thunderstorm tomorrow. Lightning from the nearby storms could impact the soccer match. 92 for the high tomorrow. Thunderstorm in spots for the afternoon Sunday, the high of 93. We've been lucky so far with the storms nearby and not impacting the soccer matches. So fingers crossed for the final one tomorrow. We luck out.
3: All right. Jason Caterina from AccuWeather with our forecast. 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
20: Accident in Tampa, Nebraska Avenue. All northbound lanes are closed at 127th Avenue, as well as MLK Jr. Boulevard shut down east and westbound at Highland Avenue. 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

0: food pyramid about 8 months ago, and for the first time, it's a science-based food pyramid. And now we're now trying to drive changes in dietary culture by persuading all of the major institutions of our society to align with the food pyramid. Hospitals are a no-brainer. The hospital food is, as I said, notorious. If you're at a friend's house and say this tastes like the hospital food, it's a pejorative. It's not a compliment. Hospital, you know, food is medicine, and the hospitals ought to be serving food to the patients that are going to aid in their recovery, that are going to speed the recovery, that are going to lower recidivism returns to the hospital. And when you go to the hospital, 50% of the people who go into hospitals are pre-diabetic or diabetic, and they're being fed Jell-O, all these familiar, you know, menu items like Jell-O and pudding and sugar drinks. So Tampa Central has, or Tampa General has, led the country in switching hospital foods. Dr. Oz and I and Jim issued a pledge request to all the hospitals in the country to change their food so that it's healthy food, locally sourced wherever possible, fresh and wholesome and nutrient dense, and basically aligning with the food pyramid. And Tampa General was the first hospital to sign on to the pledge. It already put 2 years of investment into changing its food. It brought on the celebrity chef, the Iron Chef, Jeffrey Circadian, who changed their menu. And we went and had the hospital food today, and it tastes like something that you get in the finest restaurants in Tampa. And the cost of the hospital is minimal. It's about a 5% increase in food cost. And the patients are loving it, and pretty soon we'll have the data to show the impact on health.
1: Will there be consequences for family and friends who are a bad influence and sneak fast food into hospital rooms they're visiting? I think they should be forced to eat a Florida broccoli, to be honest with you.
0: You know what? I don't think the patients are going to be asking. The patients were asking for fast food. The food they were getting was inedible. It was appalling. It was unspeakable. And it was making them sicker. And, you know, Tampa General actually had a McDonald's on site, and it closed the McDonald's, and it opened up a Rice Deli, which has excellent food. So I think they're doing everything that they ought to be doing to provide the patients high-quality care.
1: We're joined now by HHS Secretary Robert F. Kennedy Jr. here on the Ryan Gorman Show. I want to ask you about something that happened earlier this week. Our Attorney General here in Florida, James Utmeyer, initiated an investigation into the use of potassium bromate by major food manufacturing companies. I know the FDA has looked at the safety of it, but still permits its use. Is that something that needs to be revisited?
0: Right now, we're not banning potassium bromide. There's a number of ingredients in foods. You know, these ingredients were added under a loophole called the GRAS standards. These are ingredients that are illegal in Europe. We have 10,000 ingredients in our food. And in Europe, they only have 400. And the other 9,600 are illegal. We don't even know what most of them are. When I got to this agency, I said, how many ingredients exactly do we have in our food? And they said, we don't know because the industry is not required to tell us. They basically self-authenticate. They just say, we're adding some stuff to the food. It's safe. Don't worry about it. And for 40 years, my agency has accepted their word, and we're now the sickest people in the world. So potassium bromate is one of the ingredients that we're looking at. We're asking for safety data from the industry. Titanium dioxide is another. There's a lot of these ingredients, but what we want to do is do an extensive front of package labeling so that consumers will know what's in their food. We will be able to advise them with the that kind of labeling, whether they are eating ultra processed food. And we're putting out the first definition ever of ultra-processed food.

0: And it's already having an impact on the American public because the sales of ultra-processed food have dropped dramatically since we came into office. So we're not doing, for the most part, we're not banning ingredients, we're not coercing people, we are informing them and helping them make informed choices.
1: All right, we're going to take a quick break here. When we come back, we'll talk about the cyclospora outbreak with HHS Secretary Robert F. Kennedy Jr. right here on The Ryan Gorman Show. Don't move.
2: Road closures in Tampa due to crashes. Martin Luther King Jr. Boulevard east and westbound at Highland Avenue, and a serious crash on Nebraska Avenue northbound that is closed at 127th Avenue. 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
3: Hey, Cheryl, here we are again talking about financial stuff.
4: Yeah, we are. But today I want to pin you down on something, Mike Lester.
3: Is it, are we talking wrestling or what?
4: No.
3: Okay.
4: No.
3: I mean,
4: no.
3: You know, like full Nelson, half Nelson. I mean, I'm not really into pain.
4: No. I
3: mean, okay.
4: All right. We could start over, but I'm going to keep going. Give me three good reasons why someone would not want a fixed index annuity.
3: Okay. An FIA.
4: An FIA.
3: That's not going to make sense to our listeners right now, but fixed index, there's a lot of different ones. Okay. Number one, long-term contract. Penalties to get your money out.
4: Ooh, that's a good one.
3: And the penalties, depending on the contract, could be 10% or more. Number two, false information. Guarantees that sound too good to be true. So they guarantee you stock market participation, no risk of loss. Sounds good. What's the participation? If your participation is 1% and you could have gone to a CD, you should have gotten a CD. So the participation is really, really important. And then things like income for life. Well, income for life, that's great. Where does the income come from? In my experience with fixed index annuities, it comes from your principal. I don't know anybody who wants income that is not actually income. They're just paying you out of your own pocket. And then I say number three is just, where do you wind up 10 years after, 20 years after? So you made this long-term commitment. You have very little liquidity. You don't have options. You wind up in a situation where, okay, I had income, but they paid me out of my own pocket. They guaranteed me growth, but I only got minimal growth. It's just the advisor who sells these accounts to you is getting a commission up front. You have to ask yourself, where does that money come from? How do they get paid? And how can they promise us? Too good to be true is too good to be true. Now, in our situation, we don't promote annuity products because we know of other investment options that can still provide income, they can still provide protection, but we aren't having to go through insurance companies or third parties or commissions to get you what you need for income.
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1: Back now here on The Ryan Gorman Show with HHS Secretary Robert F. Kennedy Jr. Secretary Kennedy, last thing I want to touch on real quick, the current cyclospora outbreak. We're at over 100 cases here in Florida. It's making big headlines across the country, as you know. And people are starting to avoid some of the healthy foods that you want them to eat because of it. What's your department doing to help deal with this outbreak?
0: Well, first of all, there are cytospora outbreaks every summer. The problem with cytospora is that there's a that that impedes forensic investigations about where it's coming from is that it has a 2-week gestation period. So by the time that people get sick, the produce is usually gone from the store, and it's hard for FDA to go and find and determine exactly what the source is. FDA yesterday announced the results of our investigation. And, you can go on FDA's website and look at that. We're, but cytosporin is treatable. There are 4 or 5 different drugs that treat it very, very successfully. And now that we know the probable culprits, I think it's going to be much easier for people to make healthy choices. And one other thing, there's been a rumor, fake news in the press that says that CDC cut one of the surveillance programs, and that is simply not true.
1: All right, HHS Secretary Robert F. Kennedy Jr. with us here on the Ryan Gorman Show. Secretary Kennedy, really appreciate the time. Thanks so much for coming on.
0: Thank you for having me, Brian.
1: All right, when we come back, are gas prices headed back above $4 a gallon? We're going to find out from the head of petroleum analysis for Gas Buddy, Patrick DeHaan, after your local news, traffic, and weather right here on the Ryan Gorman Show.
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10: Flood advisory in effect for Pinellas County, off and on thunderstorms today. Full forecast coming up from Max Defender 8 meteorologist Juliana Mejia. I'm Reed Shepard, our top story. Two Hillsborough deputies were shot and seriously wounded on Thursday by a convicted felon and domestic violence suspect who's now dead. Sheriff Chad Cronister says the wounded deputies were ambushed in their patrol cars while trying to arrest 34-year-old Chris Dukowski.
11: Our suspect punches his hand through the car so he can get a better shot at this deputy sheriff, and he opens fire as the deputy sheriff immediately gets out of the car. The car door's not even closed.
10: Deputy Saparfany Moon was shot in the face, while another, Colton Daniels, shot in the neck while in his patrol car. A third, Sergeant Harrison Bashner, then shot Dukowski several times. He died at a hospital. Cronister says the two deputies were in pain when he spoke to them, but says they were speaking and grateful
12: to be alive. Well, no changes to speak of as far as that system in the Gulf that's expected to bring us a weekend of scattered showers. National Hurricane Center is still calling for just a 20% chance of development. Max Defender 8 meteorologist Juliana Mejia says we are in for some wet weather.
13: You actually see that circulation on future radar with scattered to widespread coverage of rain and storms throughout your Saturday afternoon and evening as well, kind of on and off throughout the day and potentially even lingering then into late Saturday night.
12: While the system has some tropical characteristics, it's not expected to become a tropical storm. President Trump, in a speech to the American people last night, claimed to have unclassified documents that reveal and expose the nation's voting system. Fox's Aisha Hosni.
14: He's now posted those documents on the White House website. And we have to mention that some of these pages in these pages and pages of documents, they're heavily redacted. So it's going to take some time to piece everything together. But the president says here inside these documents is proof that China allegedly hacked and gathered voter information on some 200 million Americans over a number of years. We're talking names, addresses, voting affiliation, and even possibly social security numbers. And the president claims that certain intelligence officials knew about all of this and did not inform Congress.
12: That's Fox's Aisha Hosni, and I'm Reed Shepard, News Radio, WFLA.
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2: Crash on Martin Luther King Jr. Boulevard still has shutdowns east and westbound at Highland Avenue and Nebraska Avenue. Northbound, all lanes are shut down right around 127th Avenue due to a serious crash. I-4 looking good in both directions. Just some slowdowns on 75 northbound just after I-4. Heavy congestion. I-4 westbound from the Selma Connector to 275. Just still have some slowdowns in St. Pete, 275 southbound around 28th Street south. That is blocking the right-hand lane. I'm Pat Largo, News Radio, WFLA.
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13: Off to an early start with some potent storms along the coast this morning. They're going to be looking at a developing area of low pressure in the Northeast Gulf through the next 24 hours to maintain some elevated rain chances today into the weekend. About a 60% chance of rain overall for your Friday with highs near normal. Around 91 degrees at the mostly cloudy sky. When we're dry overall, then we keep up with the early chance for some rain and storms into your Saturday morning. I'm XFN8 meteorologist Juliana Mejia.
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21: 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Make sure you have your Gas Buddy app ready to go on your phone so you can get the best deal on gas prices in your area. And you can follow Patrick for more insight on X at Gas Buddy Guy. Patrick, it's great to talk to you again. And let's start where gas prices are headed. They're certainly on the way back up, getting close to $4 a gallon. When are you expecting us to cross that threshold here in Florida and nationwide?
3: Well, you know, oil prices do continue to heat up. They're up another $2 a barrel this morning. It may take another couple weeks for us to hit that $4 mark in Florida. You know, we've often talked about price cycling. Stations will generally try to very much resist $4 a gallon unless it's absolutely a necessity. And that's why we didn't hit $4. We did see prices go up almost everywhere in Florida to $3.99 earlier this week. And it seems like those prices are not going down very quickly, which can tell you something in that stations don't want to undercut because there's not much room to go down, but they also don't want to hit that $4 gallon mark and subject their employees to a lot of very upset people that think, you know, hey, this is why is this happening? A lot of this ongoing, of course, because of new escalations. We'll have to see what escalations continue from here on out, though. It's obviously impossible to predict what the next move will look like, whether that's the U.S. or Iran or more attacks. But something different in the last month or two that has really started to come up as an issue pushing prices up, it's not just the Strait of Hormuz, and it's not just oil, right? The Strait of Hormuz also sees a lot of gasoline, diesel, and jet fuel. That's becoming more problematic because of Ukraine's attacks on major Russian oil refineries. There's lines in Russia. There's not enough fuel in Russia, in part because Ukraine has attacked refineries. And that's problematic because you can have all the oil in the world, but you're not going to have gasoline, diesel, and jet fuel unless there's a lot of refineries globally producing and refining that oil. And that is now why there's a bit of a disconnect between oil, which at $80, you know, it's elevated, but it's not crazy. That's why gas prices seem to be so disconnected. They're so high while oil prices are relatively low, and it's because Ukraine has knocked out a portion of refining capacity, and some of the refining capacity remains blocked in the Strait of Hormuz.
21: Okay, because one issue that I was going to ask you about, which came up recently, which I didn't have the answer for, was why oil prices dropped so much so fast, yet a drop in gas prices really lagged behind. I know the saying is that gas prices rise like a rocket and drop like a feather, but you're telling us that this issue involving Ukraine's attacks on Russia, that had a lot to do with gas prices not going down more than we might have thought they would after that big drop in oil prices.
3: Yeah, that's generally it, because over the last 4 to 6 weeks, Ukraine has been busy attacking, and I don't know if anyone has seen the photos. I mean, there's a pretty apocalyptic photo, of Russia basically having launched a missile that hit its own tank at a refinery that blew the lid off the tank. And it's really all about refineries, because I know Americans are obsessed with tracking the price of oil, and oil is this, gas should be that. But that proportion gets distorted when, in this case, because oil refineries in Russia are now knocked offline, there's actually more oil available on the global market. So it's kind of backwards, because they're not processing oil because the refineries are attacked. That pushes oil lower. At the same time, not having refineries pushes gasoline, diesel, and jet fuel higher. And that is a problem that's really risen in significance the last, call it, 4 to 6 weeks.
21: Is that also an issue? And we're joined by Patrick DeHaan, head of petroleum analysis for Gas Buddy. Is that also an issue for us, where we're producing as much or more oil than ever before here in the U.S., but our refining capacity is so limited?
3: That's a great point. The U.S. has doubled its oil output in the last, call it 15 years or so. Meanwhile, we have not nearly doubled. We've probably barely seen an increase in refining capacity in that same time frame. So, you know, what we're saying here is you can look at oil and watch it and think you know what's going to happen until you're blue in the face. But this is all about a refining story. In fact, Bloomberg just covered it. The headline of this story, turning oil to fuel has never been more profitable as refining margins surge. And that's because, as I mentioned, there's only a certain amount of refineries and you can't build them overnight. One just came online in Nigeria a couple of years ago. It took 10 years to build at a cost of $20 billion. Wow. No oil company wants to make that type of long-term commitment because the other fear is that by the time that refinery gets online, it might be moot with EVs kind of overtaking fuel consumption. So that's why refineries really haven't been built in the last, couple of decades, is because it was never profitable, number one. Number two, now, with the onset of EVs, it's a risky investment to go build a new refinery, right? Every American says, well, why don't we just go build one? Because it takes a lot of time and a ton of money.
21: Last thing I want to ask you about, diesel prices, back over $5 per gallon, and that is important because that potentially starts to raise the cost for all kinds of different products. What are you seeing with diesel prices moving forward?
3: Well, and I'm glad you mentioned that because it comes up to the point I made earlier. Russia supplies 1 in 9 barrels of diesel produced globally. 1 in 9 barrels produced globally comes from Russia. And suddenly their top refineries have been attacked by Ukraine. That is why diesel is back above $5, is because Russia is a major producer of not only heavy oil, which is very desirable. U.S. refineries love heavy oil. That's what Venezuela has been sending us in multi-year highs now. That's part of why diesel is getting more impacted than we're seeing gasoline. It's also because back in 2006, if you're a diesel consumer, you probably know that all the diesel that is available now is ultra-low sulfur. So not only is there not enough diesel capacity because Ukraine's attacks on Russian refineries, which produce a lot of diesel, but in the last 20 years, the specifications have cleaned up diesel tremendously. Right back in the 70s and 80s, they used to be sooty. It used to be sulfur-loaded. Diesel is very clean now, and that's very expensive to produce diesel nowadays.
21: Head of Petroleum Analysis for Gas Buddy, Patrick DeHaan, with us. You can check out all of his insight into these really important issues that I know all of you are following on X at Gas Buddy Guy. And, of course, make sure you have the Gas Buddy app ready to go so you can get the best price on gas in your area. Patrick DeHaan, again, with us. Patrick, really appreciate it. Thanks so much.
3: Thanks, Ryan. Appreciate it.
21: All right. 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
2: Accident in Tampa blocking the right lane, 275 southbound at Ashley Drive. St. Pete crash, 275 southbound at 28th Street South with lane blockage. 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
23: Kevin Steele and Governor DeSantis, together they delivered the toughest immigration laws in America. 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Steele-spined, never bending, bowing or breaking to the radical left lunatics. 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Strong as steel. Forged with DeSantis. Delivering for Trump. Kevin Steele for Congress. 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
28: Back now with more of your reaction to President Trump's address to the nation last night. We start with Jason listening to us in the Tampa Bay area.
29: Hey, man, I really love the president and all. I don't know what's going to come from the speech, but I thought it came out a little weak last night.
28: I've heard that sentiment not just from some of you throughout the morning, but also I've seen some of that online. And I think the reason there's that feeling is because, again, for 6 years, the talk from President Trump has been that he won the 2020 election. Last night, while he's talking about election integrity and promising these bombshells and declassifying all these documents, he never once made the case that the election was in fact rigged and he really won it. And that, I think, along with the fact that this was on the 2020 election and that kind of stuff, and I think most Americans right now more focused on how much things cost, price of gas, what's going on with Iran, healthcare, all of that, I think that's what people want to hear about more so than an election 6 years ago. This is what Ben, listening to us in South Florida, had to say.
30: Good morning, Ryan. This is Ben from Aventura, Florida. I think you got this whole speech incorrectly as far as the point the president was trying to make. The whole point was for the SAFE Act. All the reasons why people should call their congressmen, call their senators, call everybody, and pass the SAFE Act. That was the reason for this entire speech. Nothing else. Thank you.
28: All right. Thanks so much for that, Ben. Here's the problem with that take. And I do think the president wanted to promote the SAFE Act and put pressure on members of Congress to pass it, even though last night's speech is not going to change anything. It's not going to get through the Senate. The problem is the central issue that he laid out tied to the 2020 election, China's acquisition of 220 million voter data files, there is nothing in the Save America Act that would deal with a problem like that. There's nothing in the Save America Act that deals with improving election security infrastructure or that reverses the cuts the Trump administration has made to our election security infrastructure and staffing. So That's why the speech was kind of disjointed. It focused on the declassification of these documents and China, but it didn't offer any consequences for China or anything to address those issues from like a policy standpoint. Then you got the Save America Act in there. You also have the whole thing about the rigging of the 2020 election, but no case made for that. Those are some of the, I think, many problems with the speech last night. When we come back, we'll recap what you missed this morning and get some of the stories to keep an eye on throughout the weekend. Back with that in a moment here on The Ryan Gorman Show.
2: FHP still working a crash with major slowdowns on Nebraska Avenue. Northbound, all lanes are shut down at 127th Avenue, and one in Pinellas on Starkey Road south of Ulmerton at 126th Avenue. 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
28: If you missed any of the show this morning, we had Hillsborough County Sheriff Chad Cronister on to talk about the ambush of two Hillsborough County deputies yesterday in Ruskin. Two deputies shot. They are going to survive. They're injured, but they're recovering. One going in for surgery this morning. In fact, he was getting ready to leave to head to the hospital when I talked to him. 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Also, HHS Secretary RFK Jr. was on the show. 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
11: Off and on thunderstorms today, 82 degrees. I'm Reed Shepard, our top story. Two Hillsborough sheriff's deputies were ambushed and shot on Thursday. A 34-year-old convicted felon and domestic violence suspect is dead after wounding the two deputies outside a home on Shell Point Road in Ruskin. They're recovering at a Tampa hospital.
12: The hand of God was with our deputies here today.
11: Hillsborough Sheriff Chad Cronister says one was shot in the neck and one in the face.
12: Our suspect ambushed our deputies from the moment they arrived on scene. He was intent on taking the life of a deputy sheriff.
11: A third deputy shot and killed 34-year-old suspect Chris Dukowski, who was suspected of kidnapping and threatening to kill his ex-girlfriend. The deputies involved have now been identified as Saparfany Moon, who was shot in the face, and Deputy Colton Daniels shot in the neck. Sergeant Harrison Bashner fired the shots that killed suspect Dukowski. Well, as it turns out, Thursday's ambush and deputy-involved shooting took place very close to a church and daycare. Pastor Thomas Amy with Ruskin Methodist tells News Channel 8 he watched as deputies gathered in a nearby parking lot.
13: We noticed the police officers gathering in our parking lot over here beside the church. And so I went out to ask them if there was anything wrong, if we could help them in any way. And they said, just let everybody know not to come outside.
11: Pastor Amy says only a few minutes passed between that conversation and the sound of gunfire. He placed the church and daycare on lockdown. No one inside was hurt. Amy says deputies came prepared, but he doesn't think they were expecting what happened. Tampa City Council has voted 6-1 to approve adding and moving school speed zone cameras for the new school year. There were concerns about the camera data being used by third parties, including immigration enforcement. Deputy Chief Patrick Messmer says the data is only retained for 30 days, and there are stipulations in the contract with the camera vendor.
14: That is something that's prohibited both by the state statute and also by the city ordinance.
11: Cameras will now be posted at 18 schools scattered around the city. It's highly unusual for two cabinet secretaries to go to a hospital to sample the food, but that's what Health Secretary Robert F. Kennedy Jr. and Agriculture Secretary Brooke Rollins did in Tampa Thursday.
15: Bobby and I just had an argument over whether the chicken noodle soup was better or the chili was better.
11: Both had meals prepared from Tampa General Hospital's menu by celebrity chef Jeffrey Zakarian. He's been working with TGH to improve their food quality. Tampa General is the first hospital to sign the Trump administration's pledge to make hospital food healthier by emphasizing whole grains, fruits and vegetables, and cutting back on ultra-processed foods and sugary drinks. Clearwater City Council members apparently setting aside the idea of creating a city-owned electric company. They voted unanimously on Thursday to advance a new 30-year contract with Duke Energy. Tampa Bay traffic and weather moments away. Our next news update in 30 minutes. I'm Reed Shepard, News Radio WFLA.
0: This is a Bloomberg Money Minute. Stocks are under pressure this Friday with NASDAQ futures tumbling, shares of Netflix dropping in early trading. While the streaming giant still has more subscribers and viewership than rivals, its sales growth has slowed. Netflix didn't have many new hits in the first half of the year. Sting with media, director Christopher Nolan is now one of Hollywood's biggest franchises. His film The Odyssey opens today with a forecast of about $100 million in sales in the U.S. and Canada in its first weekend. His filmography has raked in more than $6 billion in ticket sales since his breakthrough film Memento back in the year 2000. And as World Cup fever sweeps the country, workers have been taking more sick days. Attendance at the office fell 26% the day after we lost against Belgium, according to workplace platform Envoy. That drop was roughly 10 times larger than the day after the Super Bowl. Office turnout also lower the day of the match itself. Courtney Donahoe, Bloomberg Radio.
2: Crash in Pasco County, County Line Road at Shady Hills Road, and in Tampa, Martin Luther King Jr. Boulevard east and westbound. Heavy delays due to a crash at Highland Avenue. 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
1: Off to an early start with some potent storms along the coast this morning. They're going to be looking at a developing area of low pressure in the northeast Gulf through the next 24 hours to maintain some elevated rain chances today into the weekend. About a 60% chance of rain overall for your Friday with highs near normal, around 91 degrees with a mostly cloudy sky. When we're dry overall, then we keep up with the early chance for some rain and storms into your Saturday morning. I'm XFNR 8 meteorologist Juliana Mejia.
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31: Hello, America. Welcome to the Glenn Beck Program. I don't know if you saw the president's speech last night. I don't know if you're trying to get your news from the mainstream media on what was said, but I'm going to give you the actual documents. I'm going to read from the documents, and I'm going to tell you what it all means, because this is wildly important, and it's not what the press says it is. What a shocker. Maybe they're still on the payroll for the Chinese. Oh, that's right. That's in one of the documents, that they were paying journalists to foment hatred of this president in the United States. The Chinese were doing it. Probably still are. But I digress. 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Okay, so the president never said last night that the election was stolen. He never said last night that they had stolen the election or stuffed the ballot box or anything like that. What the president showed last night were documents that proved China ran the largest known theft of American voter data in history. 220 million files. That's your name, your address, your phone number, your party affiliation, everything. Run through a dedicated exploitation unit in Beijing. They have a whole building for this. Okay. Now I want to give the fact checkers, the first bonus point because on the nose, look at you. You can do some work. There is no evidence, none, that China reached into a voting machine and flipped a ballot or changed the outcome of 2020. But that wasn't the charge. The media is treating this story as if that's what the claim was, but that's not the claim. The outcome was never the frightening part here. There are two things that you need to know that were discussed last night, and I'm going to lay them out in the next 15 minutes, okay? So just hold on with me. First point, according to the declassified material, a hostile foreign power known as China spent years assembling a file of 220 million American voters, names, addresses, phone numbers, party, everything, everything. The rhythm of when you show up and when you don't go out to vote. Important information. And the response that the media is giving you today is, nah, most of it's public anyway. You can buy all of that stuff. Okay. All right. Well, that's true. And it is precisely the opposite thing to find comforting. Any one fact on that list is harmless. Your address is not a weapon. Your party registration is not a weapon. The weapon is the assembly. The 220 million profiles in the hands of one regime, the one regime on earth that has already shown us in broad daylight what it does with information like that, with the algorithm. What does it do with that data? This is a country that tunes the recommendation engine on the phone in your kids' hands. By controlling what you or your family sees is power. Now, nobody has proven they've used it that way, but that's their intent, at least according to our own intelligence back in before 2020, while they were saying, oh, it's the safest election ever. You do not want to wait for a hostile power to fire the weapon before you admit it is a weapon. Why do you think we're over in Iran? We're over in Iran because they cannot. Wait, we're just using nuclear material for fuel. No, you're not. This is the same argument with China. What? We're not using it for this. Oh, really? Okay, well, we'll just wait until you push that nuclear button. If it's not, here's the biggest thing for the media. This is information you could buy anywhere. This is no big deal. Huh. Okay. All right. Let me ask you this. CBS, ABC, NBC, CNN. Then why, at the very moment, are states all across the spectrum, red and blue alike, and you have been beating this drum for months, why are they refusing to hand over the exact same voter data to their own federal government? Most of them told the Justice Department, no way. The courts backed them. You've been singing the praises of these states on the grounds that that information is too sensitive, too personal, and too easily abused just to put it on the loose. I'm so tired of this. I really am. I mean, I'm just so tired of this game. You know, it's not a game to most of us. This is not a game. This is our country. This is our lives. You cannot make the case that the United States government should not have the voter data from the states because it's too dangerous to give to our federal government and then in the next breath be on TV and say, you can buy this information just about anywhere. It's really no big deal that China has it. Oh, God. We're having the argument, a furious argument right now on whether Washington can be trusted with a voter file. While we're being told that Beijing holding that voter file is no big deal, it can't be both, media. Make up your mind. Either the data is dangerous or it isn't. Half the nation is in the court right now arguing that it is, and it's your half. I'm sorry. I don't want to be one of these angry guys, but every day I come in with the intent of not being one of these angry guys, and then I look at the news. You want to understand why a pile of information, ordinary facts, terrifies people who study this for a living? Don't look at hackers. Forget about the hackers. Look at East Germany. The Stasi remembered for surveillance, the files, the informants, one in every stairwell. People would whisper in their own homes. Why? Because you could buy this information anywhere? No, it was because it was all being compiled. Once overt arrests started drawing too much attention in East Germany, the Stasi learned to break people quietly. How did they do it? They used intimate, aggregated knowledge in all of those files to reach into a target's life and just rearrange things. You put a rumor with a neighbor, a marriage nudged towards collapse, a promotion that never comes for reasons that no one could ever name. The victims used, they normally didn't even know what was happening. They just thought, I'm losing my mind. And none of it required any dramatic secret. It required knowing an ordinary person completely and just wanting to steer them. That's the capability on the table. Not that they went in and they changed the numbers of the vote, but because China is clearly amassing a file. And let me just read it to you from a declassified email. Also, mid-2018, that this is our intelligence, and they never told the president any of this. China was working to influence the results of the U.S. midterm elections and later results in the 2020 U.S. presidential elections. As part of the campaign, China was analyzing the 2016 presidential elections and identifying U.S. states that voted for the U.S. president. The Chinese would then identify sectors within these states that voted to support the U.S. president and his political party, then would attempt to make those sectors experience negative financial consequences. The Chinese hoped that these measures would induce representatives from these sectors to lobby the president to be more kind to China. But what's worse is they had all of this information where they could take it and nudge you. This is what the algorithm, this is why I say you're going to lose free will. Because you won't know if that was your idea or if that was a nudge. And it's bad enough when I don't know if it was Google or Microsoft, but now you also have to worry that it might be China doing it. At the same time, all of a sudden we're seeing this popularity with communists. You'd think that China's algorithms don't have anything to do with this? You don't think they're running an influence campaign in our own country? Of course they are. This was point number one. But that's not even the most important point. Let me tell you what this really should terrify every American. Stop listening to the media. Why this should bother every American, and I don't care who you voted for.
6: in 60 seconds. Let me tell you about Byrna Launcher. Did you ever have one of these nights when something just feels off? The house is quiet, your dog starts barking, and not the playful bark, you know, kind of the low growl one. Somebody's here. Somebody in the house? You get up, you walk through the window. Sure enough, there's a guy standing in your backyard, not moving, just standing there. Sure, you pee a little, and then you brace yourself. You take your cell phone in one hand, load a Byrna Launcher in the other, and you already feel better. Because there's a chance you don't need to kill this guy because he's not inside threatening your children yet. Hopefully you won't. Hopefully the police will be there. And if the police aren't showing up, you can take him down.

0: or impeding an official proceeding or the president's constitutional duties. Obstructing the president's constitutional duties. You'll find that in U.S. Code 18-1505. Making false statements. Did they misrepresent what they knew to the executive or to Congress? The answer is yes, in their own writing. The answer is yes. Mishandling of classified material and the sworn duty to report a threat? Yep. Coordinated to conceal? Yes, in their own writing. We have that. Now you're into a conspiracy. This carries decades of prison time. Why do we have these laws? Why do we have these punishments if we never enforce them? Their entire oath is to guard the nation's secrets, brief our leaders. The betrayal here is stunning. And by the way, that wouldn't be a call for vengeance. That's a call for restoration. To restore the republic and what it's supposed to do. If this can be proven, if these documents prove to be real, if the people who did this don't answer for it, not to settle political score, but because a self-governing people cannot survive being lied to by its own protectors, then everything is on the table. We must have prosecutions where the law demands them. Reforms with teeth, so no one ever again gets to decide what an existential threat to this country is. I got news for you. Nothing is above the pay grade of the people who actually own this country. And by the way, that's you. Nothing is above your pay grade. Nothing is above the presidential pay grade. These people need to pay for what they have done. Not because I'm after them, but because it cannot happen again to any president. I don't care which party. No intelligence company or agency can keep information from the executive, from the president of the United States. Period. How hard is that for the media to understand? Okay, let me tell you about our sponsor this half hour. It's SimpliSafe. 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
5: 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The stage is set for the World Cup final between Argentina and Spain Sunday in New Jersey. 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
8: Off and on thunderstorms today, 78 degrees. I'm Reed Shepard, our top story. More than 100 million people in the U.S. are breathing potentially unhealthful air as smoke from Canadian wildfires blankets a growing portion of the country from the Midwest to the Mid-Atlantic. Health advisories have been issued in at least 17 states. In New York, Dr. Carly Hampshire says there's a reason for that.
9: Spending one day in poor air quality like this has often been compared to the equivalent of smoking about seven cigarettes.
8: The smoke is expected to keep heading south today into more of the Midwest, Appalachia, and East Coast as things start to improve in the north. Storms forecast for tomorrow in the upper Midwest and Northeast could help clear things up. Verizon says it's selling hundreds of its retail locations. Monica Nelson reports.
10: The U.S. carrier said Thursday 274 company-owned stores will be up for sale as part of its restructuring, and about 500 corporate jobs will be cut. Verizon will still own about 1,000 stores after the sale, which goes into effect August 16th. Verizon also has thousands of franchise stores, which are mostly run by six large operators. I'm Monica Nelson.
8: Two Hillsborough deputies were shot and seriously wounded on Thursday by a convicted felon and domestic violence suspect who's now dead. Sheriff Chad Chronister says the wounded deputies were ambushed in their patrol cars while trying to arrest 34-year-old Chris Dukowski.
11: Our suspect punches his hand through the car so he can get a better shot at this deputy sheriff, and he opens fire as the deputy sheriff immediately gets out of the car. The car door's not even closed.
8: Deputy Saparfany Moon was shot in the face, while another, Colton Daniels, was shot in the neck while in his patrol car. A third, Sergeant Harrison Bashner, then shot Dukowski several times. Dukowski died at a local hospital. Chronister says the two deputies were in pain when he spoke to them, but says they were speaking and grateful to be alive. I'm Reed Shepard, News Radio, WFLA.
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16: 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Nebraska Avenue south of Fletcher. Northbound direction shut down at 131st because of a serious accident. And MLK to the west of Florida still closed from a crash. 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
18: Off to an early start with some potent storms along the coast this morning. They're going to be looking at a developing area of low pressure in the Northeast Gulf through the next 24 hours to maintain some elevated rain chances today into the weekend. About a 60% chance of rain overall for your Friday with highs near normal. Around 91 degrees at the mostly cloudy sky. When we're dry overall, then we keep up with the early chance for some rain and storms into your Saturday morning. I'm XFN Rate meteorologist Juliana Mejia.
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20: A busy night of baseball ahead as the Major Leagues returns from the All-Star break. The Braves, Dodgers, and Brewers are the National League division leaders headed to the second half. The Rays and Rangers are on top of the AL with the Guardians and White Sox tied in the Central Division. USA Today reports that LeBron James has all the information he needs and is nearing his free agent decision. And the teams from Spain and Argentina arrived in New Jersey yesterday. They meet in the World Cup final Sunday. I'm Matt McCord.
0: This is Katina Mobley. 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

0: John Solomon, who I think is one of the best journalists in the country. He is the CEO of Just the News and editor-in-chief of Just the News. He is also an unpaid advisor to President Trump on this issue because he has been at the forefront of exposing and getting these things declassified. And so he knows the story better than anybody else. Welcome to the program. John, how are you?
1: I'm great, Glenn. Great to be with you. Thanks for having me on.
0: Can you quickly explain your new role at the White House? What is it that you do? How do you separate that from news and journalism?
1: That's a great question. So really, I'm just a journalist who got the chance to go to the White House and tell the White House which documents I've heard about that I've never been able to get through FOIA lawsuits or through my relationship with Tulsi Gabbard. I had heard these things about China getting 220 million voter records, and I couldn't get them out of Tulsi Gabbard before I left. And so at some point, the White House said, well, listen, why don't you just come here, work with a team of intelligence officers, tell them what you want. When they find it, and we'll declassify it, then you can go out and explain to the American public. So I have the sort of the same exact role that I do every day, other than I just have a shortcut to getting the documents that I think will benefit the entire country.
0: But has that ever happened in history in America? I've never heard of that. I mean, that is...
1: I don't think so. I have to thank the president.
0: Quite the deal.
1: Yeah. Susie Wiles and the president decided this would be a good idea. By the way, it's built on a model. They didn't use a journalist at the time, but Barack Obama had a transparency office in the White House in 2015 and 16, and that's what I modeled. That was my suggestion, and they have come back. So there's 7 or 8 career intelligence officers. I tell them what I've learned as a reporter. They go out and try to find it. If they find it, they say, we got something. Can't show you yet. We'll get it declassified. They take it over to the White House. They get it classified. They send it to the intelligence. Is this accurate? Yep. Anything that you want redacted, that, you know, sources and methods. Yeah, yeah, and then as a mere mortal, I finally get to look at it. And then I go out and try to tell the public what we found.
0: Okay. April this year, you guys reported on the 2020 election meddling.
1: We did.
0: So what did we hear last night that was new? Anything?
1: So, yeah, a lot. So in April, I had the benefit of something very small. I had a single document from Avril Haines's team with 2 sentences saying, hey, we think China got access to photo files. What did that mean? That sounds serious, because I know we indicted Iranian hackers for getting access to just 100,000 voter files in 2020. So what's China been doing? Why don't we know about it? When those documents came back, I was floored. I was literally floored, Glenn, because what we learned was that China didn't have just some files, not 100,000 like Iran, 220 million. They had the holy grail of the voter list in America. And this shocked me because, for one, we indicted Iran for just 100,000. Two, the CIA had these documents saying if anyone ever got these voter files, here are the nefarious things they can do. Three, in 2024, Joe Biden got up and railed on China because China had hacked Great Britain's voter file database. By the way, only 40 million files there, about a fifth of what was taken from America. And no one told the American public through this whole time. We were much larger victims. By the way, this is larger than the Equifax leak of 2017, which was about 148 million Americans impacted, 220 million. We were kept in the dark about something that in any other time would have been immediately alerted to the public.
0: So, John, I just said at the same time, the media and half the states are saying we can't give the U.S. federal
1: That's
0: government
1: right.
0: access to voter data files.
1: You're so
0: because
1: right.
0: it's too dangerous for the U.S. to have.
1: Yeah.
0: The media today is on television saying it's no big deal. You could buy this stuff anywhere. So which is it, John? Which is it?
1: It's a little bit of both. There are some states, though not all 50 states, but there are some states that you can buy the commercial versions of those databases. That commercial version doesn't have the Holy Grail stuff. It doesn't have some of the things that you need to be fully read. So you'll know John Solomon votes in Virginia. By the way, I don't vote, but if I did, I'd be voting in Virginia. But you won't know some specific things, and like identifiers and driver's license. What China does is it takes the commercial data first, and then it sends a hacking unit, and it's called the CNE. And then they go in and they hack into the databases and get the stuff that really you can register with. The stuff you buy commercially is just surface level, you know, sort of that John Solomon registered in Virginia. That's all you know. When you get the voter file, its entirety by hacking either commercial, government, or state voter databases, you're now in a position to make a ballot request for someone in, from China. So there are six things that the U.S. government said once China got access that they would be able to do. One, they would vote in your name and you'd show up and they say, sorry, sir, you can't vote because you already voted. And you're like, wait, I didn't vote. But remember how some people said that happened in 2020. Yep, I remember that coming on. Mm-hmm. The second thing that would happen is they could change a little bit of your voter file without you knowing. You'd go in with your license and I'm at this street and they say, no, sir, you can't vote because you're registered on this one. So you're going to have to do a provisional. We may or may not count it. The third thing they could do is go and take your identity, move you to another state. You'll never know you're living in Virginia, but you just got registered in Michigan and China will vote there for you. And you'll never know. You may never know you voted in another state. And then they can do things by taking their other data hacks that they have on Americans and start targeting you for malign influence. Like there are very clear things in these documents we released yesterday that no one's ever seen before. The Chinese were telling their consulates, target people with this messaging. Then they told their social media folks, make it look like Donald Trump is a bad person. Try to foment racial strife on the streets. Now, I want to compare this, what these documents say, to what Mark Warner was saying. Nothing happened from China. If you hack 220 million voter files from us, if you're trying to foment racism and a division on our streets, if you're trying to use your social media, if you're using blackmail, by the way, they talk, China was gaining blackmail on U.S. officials so that they can embarrass them just before the election. If you're doing those things, you have intervened in our election. I don't care what any Democrat or some knucklehead on CNN is saying. Those four things are thresholds that amount to interference in any common American's mind.
0: Okay. So I thought that there were two things that came out. One,
1: sure,
0: that this is really important, this voter data, and it could, they could just use it for algorithms to shape you on how you're going to vote. All the things you just said, and shape you as well. And two, and this might have been a bigger thing, the cover up from our own intelligence agencies. I mean, John, this is what happened in Vietnam to some degree. It's what happened with Iran-Contra in a way where everybody said, well, no, the president knew. Here we know the president didn't know. And it was a problem every time something like this has happened. And I think this is the most important violation of this. Them keeping information vital from the president of the United States. I think, is there anything here that is going to be so indisputable that you'll see an actual perp walk?
1: Yes, I do. I think it's possible. I think you'll see terminations first, right? And so the CIA is now reviewing everyone that was involved with a presidential daily briefing for which this information was withheld. And you're seeing things here that you're showing up on screen so important. They basically are talking about deliberately massaging President Trump's database so he won't see the Chinese election interference stuff. There are people watching this that are pros in the intelligence community. They're not trying to cover it up, and they're writing back to this like, it boggles the mind that we're going to keep this from the president. Another FBI person who kept pulling back China intelligence interference reports and not letting the community see them so they could be investigated wrote in her own text messages to her colleague, I'm running a shadow government. I'm running a shadow government to keep the president and others from learning about this. It is remarkable when you hear that, those sort of text messages, what was going on. Other people writing, this is clearly politics. We should be telling the president. An NSA guy said, I'm alarmed that we're not telling the president, but I was too weak to stand up and object in the meeting. This was one of the widest secrets in the intelligence community, that some intelligence analysts use their power to keep the president in the dark about a 220 million voter data breach, about the vulnerability of machines in elections, about Venezuela's successful hack of a voter machine in a controlled environment, not an election, but in a laboratory setting. All of those things are things that are actionable that a president and a Congress needs to know in real time. And we had analysts in the intelligence community who thought their political purposes were more important than our national security. They didn't want Donald Trump to have this. They didn't want Donald Trump to make a China argument. So they shut off the spigot of information for what they're paid to provide the president. It's fraud. It is deceit. It is harmful to our national security.
0: Talking to John Solomon, there seems to be some dots to connect between the investigation into the CCP billionaire Neville Singham, then Cuba's efforts to agitate in the U.S., Marco Rubio and the State Department's mission to crack down on violent far-left extremism. An amazing
1: speech. Did you see that conference yesterday? Yeah, it was amazing.
0: Amazing.
1: It was.
0: And to disrupt their financial networks. Is there more to come on this? Am I seeing dots that,
1: I think you're seeing boulders coming down a hill, picking up momentum. I think the FBI and the IRS are going to begin taking some really big actions against people that might have been conspiring with foreign powers to harm American national security. There is evidence that I'm working on right now, by the way, as a reporter, not in my government job right now, that there was contact going on between U.S. groups and foreign enemies specifically related to the anti-ICE and ICE out protests. Imagine that if anyone involved in that was conspiring with a foreign power to harm our United States. That's something we're looking at right now. Scott Bessent came on my show a couple of weeks ago and said we are going to start pulling IRS tax exemptions and making people pay taxes for what they did, and they might be charged with fraud if they claim they were doing public good and instead they were doing public harm under a tax exemption. So the IRS, the FBI, the Homeland Security Investigations Unit created a task force, and they are cracking down. And I think the first fruits of that are likely to be in the next month. We'll start to see actual activity, perp walks, actions in court, IRS actions. And that is the beginning of a long haul, because our country has been embedded with nonprofits that are aligned with foreign enemies. And that is something that is not a good security posture.
0: When the president said in a tweet, one of the most terrifying and yet so satisfying tweets, I don't know, but within the last month, he said something along the lines of, you know, the communists are starting to come out everywhere, and I've been waiting for this moment.
1: Yeah.
0: Wait to see what's coming. It's going to be fun to watch.
1: Yeah.
0: Is this the beginning of this?
1: I think that is what he's referring to, that we now are moving towards a body of evidence that Americans were working with our enemies to harm our country. I don't know what charge it will be. You can throw terms around like treason, sedition. I don't know yet, but I do believe that that's what everybody's working on. That is a very, very important development in our country. And it's important for another reason. Rasmussen, Scott Rasmussen, has a poll out today. 31% of Americans now think socialism is good, and not even a majority think it's bad any longer. That is the most alarming statistic I've ever seen. What it means is the mainstream media have normalized what is the radical in America, and they're now convincing people that socialism is good. It has never been good in world history. It has been repressive. It is bad at this moment. The joy that Venezuelans have today versus 6 months ago shows you what happens when people get a little freedom from the repression of socialism. Every economy that ever was socialist has failed, and yet Americans, a third of Americans nearly, think this is a good thing. We have to nip that in the bud, stop that. And the way you stop it is by stopping the propagandists who pump that into our information system every day to the tune of hundreds of millions of dollars a year.
0: I have about 40 seconds left. Let me just ask you this last question. In one of the documents released last night, the Chinese government sought to identify U.S. journalists who had reported negatively on the U.S. president and pay them to write more negative articles about him.
1: Yep.
0: Are we ever going to get to a place where we will see names?
1: I've asked for that now. The commission just asked for that task force. So if there are any journalist names that they've confirmed, I hope we'll be able to make them public sometime soon.
0: Wow. John, Godspeed. Thank you so much for all your hard
1: work. Good to be with you, Glenn. Thank you.
0: You bet. Yeah. John Solomon from Just the News. If you don't start your day with Just the News, you're missing out a lot. John is really buttoned up. JustTheNews.com. 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
0: Time, sir. You know, as I was listening to the speech last night, the president came out and he talked about, you know, the State of the Union. It sounded like a state of the Union. And the State of the Union, there's a difference between perception and reality. And the Republicans need to understand you cannot lecture the people about how good things are because they don't feel that way. You have to reflect their perception and change the perception by actually showing them a change of prices. Look, gas prices are huge, and I know the president is kind of between a rock and a hard place on this, but that is a huge thing. And you know, you get those gas prices down again to $3 a gallon, and people are going to start to say, okay, things are getting better. But as that changes, you know, and then the you know, here's the problem. The Marxists are talking a language that will go to the voters, okay? The working class needs to feel heard, and this is the president's biggest challenge. He's been great at this. This is the language he speaks. But he needs to, you know, he needs to go on a construction site and listen to construction workers a little bit. He needs to make sure that he is reflecting what the hardworking working class have said, who have always been his base, that they feel heard, acknowledged, and that he's working for them. Anyway, he ended last night with, call your senators and your congressmen on the SAVE Act. Please do it. Please call.
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23: Guaranteed human.
1: Off and on showers and thunderstorms today. 78 degrees. I'm Reed Shepard. Our top story. Hillsborough Sheriff Chad Cronister says two of his deputies were ambushed by a convicted felon and domestic violence suspect in Ruskin on Thursday morning.
2: Get us ambulance. Get an ambulance.
3: You're good.
2: Stop it.
3: Okay.
2: Where you hit?
3: I think here.
2: Okay.
3: My hand.
2: Okay.
1: One deputy identified as Saparfany Moon was shot in the neck through the window of his patrol car.
23: Shooting now actively into the deputy's patrol car, striking him in the neck. He's never able to even get out of his car.
1: While the suspect punched his way into the other cruiser to get a better shot at the other deputy, Colton Daniels. Cronister spoke to both before they were airlifted to Tampa General Hospital for surgery. A third deputy, Sergeant Harrison Bashner, shot the suspect, 34-year-old Chris Dukowski, several times. He's dead. A pastor whose church is located very close to the scene where the two Hillsborough deputies were ambushed and shot is telling News Channel 8 he watched as law enforcement gathered in the parking lot behind the Ruskin Methodist Church.
24: We noticed the police officers gathering in our parking lot over here beside the church. And so I went out to ask them if there was anything wrong, if we could help them in any way. And they said, just let everybody know not to come outside.
1: Pastor Thomas Amy says he immediately put the church and the daycare center on lockdown as the events unfolded.
24: They had come prepared expecting perhaps something bad, but I don't think they were expecting what happened.
1: No one inside the church or daycare was hurt during the incident. President Trump spoke to the nation last night focusing on election integrity, but Democrats say he's just trying to interfere before the midterm elections. Fox's Gernal Scott.
25: President Trump said in his White House remarks, as the midterms approach, he claimed the security of America's elections have been under attack.
26: January 2020 to June 2026. This is a cyber threat aimed at the very heart of our democracy.
25: Documents now on the White House website or what he says proves this. But Senate Minority Leader Chuck Schumer said Trump's plan was to cast doubt in voters' minds before November.
27: Rig the midterm elections in his favor, knowing massive losses are otherwise inevitable.
25: The president, in his speech, said the Save America Act, with its election reforms, can restore voting integrity. Gernal Scott, Fox News.
1: Clearwater City Council members are apparently setting aside the idea of creating a city-owned electric company. They voted unanimously on Thursday to advance a new 30-year contract with Duke Energy. That decision follows an independent feasibility study that concluded a city-owned system could have meant lower monthly bills for residents, but the cost to acquire Duke's infrastructure could have topped out at around $1 billion. Council still has to take a second vote to finalize the contract. U.S. Navy says no Blue Angels pilots will be reprimanded or fired after a jet flew unusually low over Pensacola Beach this week. Video shows the aircraft sending sand, chairs, and tents flying as it passed over the crowd. Navy officials completed a safety review after acknowledging the maneuver was lower than standard. And Hillsborough County is conducting aerial spraying after mosquito populations surged following recent rainfall. One South Tampa trap collected 18,000 mosquitoes this week, compared with just 142 in June. County officials say drought conditions allowed eggs to build up in the soil before the rain triggered a large hatch. Mosquitoes are being tested for disease, and additional spraying is planned. Tampa Bay traffic and weather moments away. Our next news update in 30 minutes. I'm Reed Shepard, News Radio, WFLA.
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28: 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We still have that problem. On Nebraska Avenue, northbound approaching Fletcher, where it is shut down, but at least MLK now, that accident right around Highland, only westbound lanes are affected, and it's the right lane. For victims of drunk or drug driving, your grief's unique, but you're not alone. 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
29: Tracking on and off rounds of downpours and storms throughout your Friday, mainly looking to the early mid-afternoon for that best coverage overall, as I think a cluster of rain and storms will drift towards the north and west throughout the mid-afternoon. There is a level 1 out of 4 risk for flooding for most of the Tampa Bay area as a result of the heavy rain. Even some damaging gusty winds will be possible in some of these storms. Highs are near normal at 91 degrees Friday afternoon. Looking at chances for some more morning showers into your Saturday. I'm ex-Defenderate meteorologist Juliana Mejia.
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8: Hey, it's Ryan Gorman. 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

0: Jewish people, and I think the Jewish people have a right to survive. And that's the difference. We fail to see the poor, the isolated. While much of the world is busy just blaming Israel, the International Fellowship of Christians and Jews is quietly on the ground supporting people with food and medicine and hope. That's the most important. I can't imagine how alone you must feel, how frightened you must feel at times if you're Jewish. It has got to feel terrifyingly familiar, and at times very alone. Anti-Semitism is rising again. The compassion matters. When you support the fellowship, you're telling a Jewish family in desperation they're not alone. 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And that, I think, is what we're commanded to do. 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Are you willing to put an Israeli, U.S. Israeli flag pin on your lapel and wear it? 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It only gets harder from here. 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
0: 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It's Manifest Destiny, The War That Forged the American West. 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
5: England and France meet in Miami tomorrow in the third place game at the World Cup. England head coach Thomas Tuchel says his team worked hard to get as far as they did.
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5: 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Argentina, looking for its fourth championship and second in a row, takes on Spain.
4: 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Ryan Gorman live at 5, Glenn Beck at 9, Clay and Buck at noon, and Hannity at 3. We are News Radio WFLA. 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
7: Off and on, showers and thunderstorms, 82 degrees. I'm Reed Shepherd, our top story. No changes to speak of as far as that system in the Gulf that's expected to bring us a weekend of scattered showers. National Hurricane Center is still calling for just a 20% chance of development. The Max Defender 8 meteorologist, Juliana Mejia, says we are in for some wet weather.
8: You actually see that circulation on future radar with scattered to widespread coverage of rain and storms throughout your Saturday afternoon and evening as well, kind of on and off throughout the day, and potentially even lingering then into late Saturday night.
7: While the system has some tropical characteristics, it's not expected to become a tropical storm. Two Hillsborough deputies were shot and seriously wounded on Thursday by a convicted felon and domestic violence suspect who's now dead. Sheriff Chad Krosner says the wounded deputies were ambushed in their patrol cars while trying to arrest 34-year-old Chris Dukowski.
9: Our suspect punches his hand through the car so he can get a better shot at this deputy sheriff, and he opens fire as the deputy sheriff immediately gets out of the car. The car door's not even closed.
7: Deputy Saparfany Moon was shot in the face, while another, Colton Daniels, in the neck while in his patrol car. A third, Sergeant Harrison Bashner, then shot Dukowski several times. Dukowski died at a hospital. Chronister says the two deputies were in pain when he spoke to them, but says they were speaking and grateful to be alive. Tampa City Council approves a plan to raise the number of school speed zone cameras in the city from 12 to 18. The issue got caught up in concerns about privacy and whether data could be accessed for immigration enforcement. Brock Mangus spoke in opposition.
10: The only way to really ensure privacy is to make sure these cameras don't go up at all.
7: Emily Hinsdale with the pedestrian safety group Sidewalk Stomper says the idea is not about whether cameras are a good idea.
11: Any discussion or debate on this is outside of this simple issue. 12 schools or 18 schools?
7: I'm Reed Shepherd, News Radio, WFLA.
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16: 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They said it was pretty much wrapped up. Now they've got it all closed again, northbound at 131st, shut down from a serious wreck. Bridges and interstates are okay. Summer means a whole lot of extra miles. 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
8: Tracking on and off rounds of downpours and storms throughout your Friday, mainly looking to the early mid-afternoon for that best coverage overall, as I think a cluster of rain and storms will drift towards the north and west throughout the mid-afternoon. There is a level 1 out of 4 risk for flooding for most of the Tampa Bay area as a result of the heavy rain. Even some damaging gusty winds will be possible in some of these storms. Highs are near normal at 91 degrees Friday afternoon. Looking at chances for some more morning showers into your Saturday. I'm Max Defender 8 meteorologist Juliana Mejia.
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3: 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I can't take anymore. Honestly, it looks, all you have to say is the Odyssey. One of the greatest writers, directors of our age is trying it. And then put a clause, Hollywood, into the contracts of all these actors that they have to shut their pie hole. Shut it. Shut your mouth. Just, hey, Christopher Nolan's got a new movie. It's called The Odyssey. Go see it this weekend. That's it. Shut up.
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7: Guaranteed human.
10: Overcast skies, 82 degrees. I'm Reed Shepard, our top story. President Trump says he has evidence that the U.S. election system is vulnerable to interference and fraud.
11: The president describing efforts by China to access U.S. voter rolls, though much of that information is already publicly available. While China denies it, Trump alleges the country targeted his 2020 campaign.
10: In a primetime address to the nation last night, Trump also said a deep state within the U.S. government fought to keep China's actions hidden from the public. And that the Biden administration hid the information. Trump said the current voting system in the U.S. is like that of a third world country and claimed the time it took to count votes in the recent California primaries is proof of a broken system. Democrats, however, say Trump is just trying to muddy the waters in advance of the midterm elections. Representative Jim McGovern of Massachusetts posted on social media, "You have to be a special kind of stupid to believe this." The nation's 24 Democratic governors all say these attacks are intended to intimidate and silence voters. Two Hillsborough deputies are on the mend after getting shot and wounded Thursday morning in Ruskin. Sheriff Chad Cronister tells the Ryan Gorman Show Deputy Sofarmony Moon is getting another round of surgery after a bullet struck his cheek and another went into his hand.
12: The bullet went in his ring finger and shattered his hand and his wrist.
10: Deputy Colton Daniels was shot in the neck. Amazingly, there were no injuries to the spine or vital organs for either deputy. Daniels may be released today. Cronister says millimeters in the trajectory made the difference between life and death. Sergeant Harrison Bashner shot suspect Christopher Dukowski, who was pronounced dead at a local hospital. Well, as it turns out, Thursday's ambush and deputy-involved shooting took place very close to a church and daycare. Pastor Thomas Amy with Ruskin Methodist tells News Channel 8 he watched as deputies gathered in a nearby parking lot.
13: We noticed the police officers gathering in our parking lot over here beside the church. And so I went out to ask them if there was anything wrong, if we could help them in any way. And they said, just let everybody know not to come outside.
10: Pastor Amy says only a few minutes passed between that conversation and the sound of gunfire. He placed the church and daycare on lockdown and no one inside the church was hurt. Amy says deputies came prepared, but he doesn't think they were expecting what happened. Another big project on the way for downtown Tampa. Stetson University says it's planning to turn its Tampa Street Law Center into 6.5 acres of restaurants, community space, housing, and a state-of-the-art law center. Dean Ben Barrows tells News Channel 8's Cassandra Mishak this will completely transform the area, which has long been underutilized.
14: And it's kind of a psychological barrier between downtown and the waterfront.
15: So the goal?
14: Break down that barrier. We'll draw people from downtown over to the waterfront, and we'll be the bridge between the two parts of Tampa here.
10: Construction could start late next year. Tampa City Council has voted 6-1 to approve adding and moving school speed zone cameras for the new school year. There were concerns about the camera data being used by third parties, including immigration enforcement. Deputy Chief Patrick Messmer says the data is only retained for 30 days, and there are stipulations in the contract with the camera vendor.
16: That is something that's prohibited both by the state statute and also by the city ordinance.
10: Cameras will now be posted at 18 schools scattered around the city. Clearwater City Council members apparently setting aside the idea of creating a city-owned electric company. They voted unanimously on Thursday to advance a new 30-year contract with Duke Energy. That decision follows an independent study that concluded a city-owned system could have meant lower monthly bills, but the cost to acquire Duke's infrastructure could have topped out at around $1 billion. Tampa Bay traffic and weather moments away. Our next news update in 30 minutes. I'm Reed Shepard, News Radio WFLA.
17: Looking at your regular delays on I-4 westbound for those who need to travel between the Salmon Connector and 275. 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
18: Tracking on and off rounds of downpours and storms throughout your Friday, mainly looking to the early mid-afternoon for that best coverage overall, as I think a cluster of rain and storms will drift towards the north and west throughout the mid-afternoon. There is a level 1 out of 4 risk for flooding for most of the Tampa Bay area as a result of the heavy rain. Even some damaging gusty winds will be possible in some of these storms. Highs are near normal at 91 degrees Friday afternoon. Looking at chances for some more morning showers into your Saturday. I'm XFN 8 meteorologist Juliana Mejia.
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6: Off and on showers today and through the weekend. I'm Reed Shepard, our top story. The CDC is reportedly closing in on the potential culprit behind the multi-state outbreak of a nasty intestinal illness.
7: The Washington Post reports health officials are investigating shredded iceberg lettuce supplied to Taco Bell by Taylor Farms as a possible source. The CDC says there's been thousands of confirmed cases of the illness called cyclosporiasis in 34 states. I'm Monica Nelson.
6: The worst air quality in the world is now in Detroit. Yesterday, the Air Quality Index IQ Air said Chicago had hazardous air conditions because of wildfire smoke blowing into the area from the dozens of wildfires now burning in Canada. Now the index says the worst air is in Detroit because of the drifting smoke. Hazardous or potentially unhealthy air is also being reported in several other cities, including Cleveland and Washington, D.C. Two Trump administration cabinet secretaries visit a Tampa hospital to praise its food.
8: Tampa General Hospital CEO John Cora says he's pioneering a goal of Health Secretary Robert F. Kennedy Jr.
9: The first hospital to sign the Make Hospital Food Healthier pledge.
8: TGH has been working with celebrity chef Jeffrey Zakarian to build a higher quality menu. Kennedy says the hospital is an example to the industry.
10: And we can say if they did it, you can do it.
8: TGH is pledging to limit ultra-processed foods, sugary drinks, and processed meats. RFK Jr. was joined by Agriculture Secretary Brooke Rollins. Gordon Bird, News Radio WFLA.
6: Hillsborough Sheriff Chad Cronister says two of his deputies were ambushed by a convicted felon and domestic violence suspect in Ruskin Thursday morning. One deputy, identified as Saparfany Moon, was shot in the neck through the window of his patrol car.
11: Shooting now actively into the deputy's patrol car, striking him in the neck.
6: While the suspect punched his way into the other cruiser to get a better shot at the other deputy. A third deputy, Sergeant Harrison Bashner, shot the suspect several times. He's dead. I'm Reed Shepard, News Radio, WFLA.
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15: Morning traffic continues for those on I-4 westbound traveling between 21st Street and 275. No problems to report right now on your area bridges or major expressways. 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
17: Tracking on and off rounds of downpours and storms throughout your Friday, mainly looking to the early mid-afternoon for that best coverage overall, as I think a cluster of rain and storms will drift towards the north and west throughout the mid-afternoon. There is a level 1 out of 4 risk for flooding for most of the Tampa Bay area as a result of the heavy rain. Even some damaging gusty winds will be possible in some of these storms. Highs are near normal at 91 degrees Friday afternoon, looking at chances for some more morning showers into your Saturday. I'm XFN Rate meteorologist Juliana Mejia.
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0: because they can get driver's licenses in some states, also register to vote in some states, you know, because they kind of.
1: But I would argue
0: process.
1: That should be a crime. Like, I mean, if you in even if it's unintentional, if you know whether you're a citizen or not, like, but yes, that is one of the goals. I mean, we got so much we can unpack. Let's come back and we'll continue to talk about all of this. But I think the key question you asked is, will there be any charges brought based on anything that President Trump said last night? I'm not even asking for convictions. 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
9: Welcome back in here to Clay and Buck on this lovely Friday. We've got some talkbacks coming in, some calls on President Trump's speech last night. Larry, who listens on WOAI in San Antonio, Texas, this is G. Hit it.
10: Buck, thank you so much for being right on this morning after the speech last night. You did a wonderful job explaining everything and had the exact same questions I did. Thank you again for your insight and your intelligence.
9: That's very kind.
11: That's a nice start.
9: I love Larry. Larry, my second cousin from San Antonio. But Clay, the other side of the coin, John from Cincinnati, listens on KRC Radio. 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
12: Buck, if you're trying to get uninvited to this year's White House Christmas party, pretty sure it might be working.
9: Yeah, I don't think I'm going anyway.
11: Well, we didn't get it. To be fair, I don't think we've gotten a Christmas invite.
9: That's what I'm saying. I don't think that was in the cards. We could ask Stephen Miller about that one later. But it's just obvious. It's the truth, and I think that people lying down and pretending like none of this needs to be answered is silly.
11: More than four decades ago, a rabbi in New Jersey formed a nonprofit to help the Jewish population in Israel called the International Fellowship of Christians and Jews. It's created a powerful bond between both countries and the religious faiths popular in both countries, the Christians and the Jews. And the innovative work of the IFCJ allows them to respond quickly when Israeli residents were attacked by Hamas terrorists several years ago. The IFCJ immediately jumped into action with aid and resources. Today, they're responding to immediate needs in northern Israel, where residents have been subject to sporadic missile and drone attacks. I saw that situation on the ground myself in the north a couple of years ago in those same exact communities. To establish your unity with Israel, go online to flagpinifcj.org. flagpinifcj.org.
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14: 85 with clouds and rain ahead. The Max Defender 8 forecast is coming up. I'm Gordon Bird. Our top story, one of the deputies shot by a domestic violence suspect in Ruskin Thursday could get out of the hospital as soon as today. Hillsborough Sheriff Chad Cronister tells the Ryan Gorman Show millimeters were all that separated Deputy Colton Daniels from life-threatening injuries.
15: How do you get shot in the neck? The bullet goes in the front and out the back and hits no major arteries, doesn't hit his spine.
14: The other wounded deputy, Safarmani Moon, faces another round of surgery after getting shot in the face. A third deputy shot and killed the attacker. The conflict with Iran continues with no end in sight. Patrick DeHaan of Gas Buddy telling the Ryan Gorman Show this morning, gas prices refuse to settle down.
16: Yeah, it's been pretty fast and furious. The good news, though, oil prices are down this morning. I don't know if you've been watching oil markets the last 24 hours. It's been just absolutely nauseous.
14: DeHaan says other countries are slowing down refining because they're worried about getting crude oil through the Strait of Hormuz. The conflict between Russia and Ukraine is also affecting prices at the pump. The Secretary of War backs the buzz. Pete Hegseth posting that flyovers will continue until morale improves after the Blue Angels conducted a low one above a crowd at Pensacola Beach Wednesday. Officials are reviewing the flight, but the White House shared a photo with the caption, "It's okay to love America." Reported cases of cyclosporiasis have nearly doubled across Florida. State health data shows cases rose from 50 to 96 in a week. Florida Democrats hold their largest fundraiser of the year in Lake Buena Vista this weekend as they seek to overcome a 1.5 million vote registration edge by Republicans. President Trump says 220 million U.S. voter files were accessed by China in his primetime address last night. The president says he's declassified evidence showing interference and fraud vulnerabilities. I'm Gordon Bird, News Radio WFLA.
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20: A little bit of a slow ride right now. I-4 westbound between Salmon Connector and 275. Also tapping the brakes, 275 northbound between Dale Mabry and Howard and Armenia Avenues. 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
22: Tracking on and off rounds of downpours and storms throughout your Friday, mainly looking to the early mid-afternoon for that best coverage overall, as I think a cluster of rain and storms will drift towards the north and west throughout the mid-afternoon. There is a level 1 out of 4 risk for flooding for most of the Tampa Bay area as a result of the heavy rain. Even some damaging gusty winds will be possible in some of these storms. Highs are near normal at 91 degrees Friday afternoon. Looking at chances for some more morning showers into your Saturday. I'm XFN 8 meteorologist Juliana Mejia.
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26: Usually we have hot, blistering, sunny days here. Then again, it is Tampa. In a moment's notice, it's raining so hard, lightning is crashing everywhere. Those cars are driving with their flashers on, and you're soaked head to toe. Avoid the bipolar weather. Get the latest forecast with News Radio WFLA.
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11: Welcome back in, Clay and Buck. We'll continue to get to your talkbacks and your calls. Stephen Miller going to join us at the bottom of the hour from the White House. We will ask him questions about last night's speech. I did want to have some fun with this, Buck. I know Maine, the Senate there, has gone off the front pages a bit because Graham Plattner is now out. But they had a debate last night among the new contenders in the Maine Senate Democrat primary, quick turn rig job that they are in the midst of embracing. And Ashley Webb is running for the Senate in Maine. And this is what she sounded like last night.
28: Oh, I ran for office several times. Didn't win, but didn't run. And then I'm a songwriter, and then I write my own books, and then I suppose my transparency, I wouldn't lie to the people, and I wouldn't deceive the people like we're being deceived right now.
11: All right. So is that a man pretending to be a woman, or is that just the deepest voiced woman in the history, or is Ashley a name for a man? I've got like eight different questions.
9: I did know a guy named Ashley growing up, actually. Just that is a thing.
11: That's what I'm saying. So I saw the video and I thought it was a woman, but was I deceived? Do we know what Ashley Webb's background is? Is this entire question considered to be reprehensible by me to be asking? Does the team in New York have any background checks? Do I need to go into Grok and see what they say about Ashley Webb? That is a, there are a lot of kooks in the Democrat Party right now. And Ashley Webb, Senate candidate in Maine, tell me about him or her. It's not a good sign. I probably, when you're running for, maybe it is a good sign for Democrats now, where you remember back in the day, Buck, they probably would execute the person for doing this today. But do you remember the Pat? Saturday Night Live skits where Pat was like, you couldn't tell if Pat was male or female, and it was played for laughs. I mean, if you tried to do that today, then you would get utterly eviscerated. I thought this was a woman. And let's see what Grok says when I put this in, but this is among the contenders that are trying to run against, against right now, Susan Collins. Oh, okay. She is, I don't even know what this means. She is a transgender intersex woman from Farmington, Maine, running for the Democrat nomination. She has described herself this way on her campaign site. I don't know even what that means.
9: Wait,
11: what
9: you didn't know that that was a trans person? Or you
11: well,
9: you
11: I just saw the video and listened to it. Like, and I was totally, I thought it was just a crazy chick. But maybe it's a crazy man. What is intersex?
9: That is the trans person that fooled you, the one that was on the thing.
11: Well, I was watching on my phone. I was doing prep this morning. I was watching on my phone. The answer was crazy.
9: If you were in the Navy, your buddies would have to watch you during shore leave. Make sure you don't get into trouble, buddy. And you're,
11: By the way, what does intersex mean? Do you know what that is?
9: Intersex?
11: Yeah.
9: Yeah.
11: What does that mean? I honestly don't know.
9: It means you're neither male nor female.
11: So what is it? Wait, but how an intersex?
9: Are you talking about a hermaphrodite? So there's physical, there's what they used to call a hermaphrodite, which I think now people refer to as intersex, which is when you have the male and female genitalia, both of them. Is that what this individual is?
11: I'm reading from Grok. I'm trying to decipher this, this person. She is a transgender and intersex woman. So I don't understand what that means. And I feel like you have to have a PhD to even figure this out. Transgender and intersex woman. So is this a man pretending to be a woman, but might have sex organs of both? Oh, this is the Democrat part. This is what we've ended up in. I can't even figure out who they're running. So this is one of the contenders. I don't think this person would do very well against Susan Collins. I think a lot of Maine voters maybe my transdar is off, Buck, because the last time I had this conversation, I thought that the Maine Senate candidate was actually a man pretending to be a woman, and it was just a woman. So if I remember correctly, that is,
9: I'm right. I nailed intersex is a hermaphrodite, but they don't like that term.
11: Well, is that an offensive term now? I know what a hermaphrodite is.
9: It's very unpopular with the hermaphrodite community. So you're supposed to say intersex now.
11: Are we ever going to stop redefining words? Like, I can't even keep up with what is permissible to say and what is impermissible to say and what is offensive and what is not offensive. And I do feel like we're starting to punch back against this, but can we just freeze language and just say, hey, this is, you know, baseball? I don't know if you know this. They decided that disabled list was too offensive, so they changed it to the injured list.
9: They should have called it the differently abled list.
11: Differently. I mean, a DL, they decided the disabled list was offensive. So they went back to calling it the injured list because disabled implies we got to go. Because
9: we got the White House. Stephen Miller going to join us. So I'm going to hop in here with Rapid Radios. 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
9: Welcome back in here to Clay and Buck. Stephen Miller of the Trump White House, where he is Deputy Chief of Staff, Senior Advisor, just running all kinds of things there. Mr. Miller, great to have you back, sir.
7: Thank you. Great to be here. And great bumper music, by the way. I love that.
9: Thank you. And that is a classic. We also we celebrate all Van Halen, even some of the weaker later Van Halens. Tell me this, Stephen, because we've sort of a lot of our people right now listening. They watched last night. They're up on what the president said. To the degree you can, what is the next step, the next stage? He laid out a lot of Chinese meddling in the election. He laid out a lot of illegals who are registered. Are we going to purge those illegals? Are people going to be taken off the rolls? Are some going to be prosecuted? Like, what are the action items now that follow that White House speech by the president last night?
7: Yes, well, this is, again, why the passage of the Save America Act is existential for the country. Let's take a few of the different issues that you raised. So there were so many astonishing and staggering revelations in the president's speech last night, more than we have time to get through here. But starting with the China piece. So what the president, and it's all online, whitehouse.gov, you can go look at it. What the president disclosed last night were years of intelligence reports that were kept hidden, not only from the American people, but by the deep state, from the president, documenting an explicit Chinese state policy of interfering in U.S. elections in order to hurt President Trump and help President Trump's political opponents. This was an official goal of the Chinese Communist Party. If you know anything about the CCP, you know that they are a highly competent organization, right? This is not like saying that we found out that the government of Eritrea decided to meddle in our elections. That would be bad. Wouldn't like it. But the CCP has extraordinary technological capabilities and extraordinary resources to achieve its ends and objectives. And as part of that, they were able to illegally steal and obtain tens of millions of America's voter records, which of course can be used in all manner of ways to interfere in the count of any number of different elections. Because once you have voters' information, once you have their DOBs, you have where they live, you have their signatures, we have that information, of course, it's very easy to create artificial voting records. These same intelligence documents also showed that the kinds of election hardware for digital voting, the counting systems that we use in America, are easily hackable, and they can be hacked without leaving a trace. So imagine just combining those two facts, right, in your mind. You have a powerful state actor trying to interfere in your elections, and you have election software that is easily exploitable, right? These are incredibly, deeply alarming facts. And then on the point about illegal aliens, so DHS has found, just in a cursory examination, a 250,000 non-citizens who are on our federal election rolls. And that doesn't include all of the blue state registrations, because blue states have refused to turn over their voter files. So California, New York, Illinois, et cetera, haven't shared any voting systems or voting records. But you put all this together, and what you have – oh, one other important point is the fact that the FBI uncovered a election rigging scheme in Michigan in 2020, and again, concealed it from the president, and the Biden administration buried it. So in other words, it's what we talk about all the time, right? The idea that an NGO is paying foot soldiers to fraudulently fill out ballots to change the count was actually happening in the middle of the election season, and it was killed and buried and kept from the American people. And of course, if that kind of thing is happening in one place, it's happening everywhere there's a Democrat machine. Bottom line is that the U.S. election system is the most unsecure election system in the world. The question isn't how could you penetrate it. The question is, could you ever have enough time in a day to list the different ways that you could penetrate it? You know, there's a post on X that's going viral right now, where a customer, this is a real thing, a customer at the Olive Garden was setting a question to Olive Garden management, asking if they're all you can eat summer pass could be shared with their family members. And the Olive Garden corporate replied, and they said, no, your card has a barcode that relates solely to you, and you must present a photo ID with your all-you-can-eat pasta pass in order to access all-you-can-eat pasta. So we've reached the point as a society where access to fettuccine at Olive Garden is vastly more secure than deciding who is commander-in-chief of the country.
11: I love that analogy.
9: Alfredo is delicious, to be fair, and people can go pretty heavy on it.
7: I'm not making light of that, and good to Olive Garden for doing so.
11: Yeah, look, I mean, I think it goes to what a lot of people out there are frustrated by, which is the credit card companies. if somebody uses your credit card, or even maybe if your wife uses a credit card in the way that maybe she hasn't in the past, they will immediately contact you. They can see when there is an aberrant result with that. You just used, as an example, the Olive Garden. The Save America Act, this audience, as with most of America, overwhelmingly is in favor of it passing. But if it is not going to pass, unfortunately, are there ways to prosecute individuals associated with what the president laid out last night through the executive branch? Should we expect something in that direction?
7: Yes. I mean, basically, what you're left with at that point in time is having to individually infiltrate and investigate schemes to rig elections. So the challenge just becomes one of scale. And again, you guys know this as well as anybody. The entire FBI has 11,000 special agents. And, you know, like the New York City Police Department has 33,000 police officers. So the whole FBI with all this mission is, you know, counterterrorism, counter-drug, counter-espionage, so on and so forth, right, has 11,000 people for the whole country. So when you're talking about schemes in Detroit and Los Angeles and Manhattan and so on and so forth, the resources to interrupt and investigate every single NGO worker, every single union worker, every single individual who might be engaging in illicit ballot harvesting, signature forging, anything of that nature is vast. But yes, to answer your question, we are developing plans as we speak. I've been in more than a few meetings about it to make sure that as we head into the election season, that our federal law enforcement is prepared to the greatest extent of their ability to identify and disrupt these schemes. But ultimately, you have to have a national secure election infrastructure.
9: We're talking to Stephen Miller, Deputy White House Chief of Staff for President Donald Trump. Stephen, got to ask you about what's coming for deportation operations. And this is critical to people who voted for Trump in 2024. It's one of the core promises. How do you view what's gone on so far, and what should people be prepared for going forward?
7: Well, great question. So, look, the good news for you and your listening audience is that the daily deportation rate right now is the highest it's been since we've been in office. And the men and women ICE deserve enormous credit for continuing to get those numbers up. In addition, the administration is severely cracking down on the CDL, that's the commercial driver's license fraud. So I think it's probably a good estimate about a third of the nation's CDLs, commercial driver's licenses, have been issued to illegal aliens. And so you have this massive public safety issue. We've begun the process. It's also a job theft issue, of course, too. But we've begun the process of identifying the firms, the contractors that are engaged in this criminal activity, and you're going to begin to see a very severe crackdown. The early reports I've gotten on that are very promising. And then we also have begun in earnest implementing our banking integrity measures. So you may remember President Trump signed an executive order a few weeks ago saying that we are not going to allow illegal aliens to use banking services in this country. You know, contrary to popular perception, you know, this stupid phrase about illegal aliens living in the shadows, illegal aliens don't live in the shadows. Illegal aliens have credit cards, they have bank accounts, and they're paid with direct deposit. So illegal aliens fully participate in the commercial systems, the financial systems of America. Shutting that down is a massive engine for deportation. And so the Treasury Department just issued new guidance to financial institutions, to banks. And so the next step in this process is us meeting individually with banks and financial institutions on cooperating with us to remove illegal aliens from the banking system. Once illegal aliens lose their access to capital, that is going to, again, be a major driver of self-deportation. These are examples of a few of the things that we're doing to really get those numbers up dramatically and get people out of this country who don't belong here.
11: We got less than a minute left. Congratulations on the newest baby. Buck and I have, your fourth kid, you and your wife, Katie. Will we get a Lewis and Clark series? You and I talked about it at the White House Correspondents' Dinner. You got 30 seconds to make it happen.
7: You and I need to become the executive producers.
1: You I'm and I in. Will be the. I don't. It's almost unfair. It's your idea. I shouldn't get any of the IP. But this is do it together. Let's make it happen, and we'll bring it to the American people.
11: You're with me. You're going to be an exact. Okay, we're going to make this happen. Stephen Miller, Clay Travis. We may give Buck a production credit. We're going to make Lewis and Clark happen. We got to set this up. Keep up the good work, Stephen. We know how busy you are. Congrats again on that baby, and we'll talk to you again soon.
8: 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Clay Travis and
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17: Guaranteed human.
29: 88 with clouds, the Max Defender 8 forecast coming up. I'm Gwen Bird. Our top story, Hillsborough Sheriff Chad Cronister continues to marvel at what he describes as a miracle. 2 deputies alive and recovering after getting shot at close range by a domestic violence suspect in Ruskin. Cronister tells the Ryan Gorman Show Deputy Safarmany Moon has another round of surgery after getting shot in the cheek and hand.
30: He's going to have some muscle damage where he's going to need some repair, some time to heal and recover with that. But I can't believe I was talking to both of them, talking to their wives and hugging them last night.
29: Bones stopped the bullet before it reached vital organs. Cronister says the bullet that pierced Deputy Colton Daniels' neck went through without touching his spine or vital organs. In that case, Daniels could be released today. The Florida Department of Law Enforcement says a deadly officer-involved shooting in Bradenton last March was justified. According to the report, the SWAT team entered 56-year-old Willie Bell's home through the bedroom window. FDLE says Bell was standing next to the bed holding a firearm and looking at officers. The report says Officer Jaden Reppy fired when Bell refused commands to put his gun down. The police chief says a search warrant revealed ecstasy, marijuana, and crack cocaine, as well as four guns, including the one that was in Bell's hand. The ups and downs continue for gas prices as the conflict with Iran drags on. Patrick DeHaan tells the Ryan Gorman Show ships are still finding it's not safe to go through the Strait of Hormuz, and there's also the conflict between Russia and Ukraine to worry about.
2: And that is causing collateral damage to diesel and jet fuel prices because countries are slowing down refining because they're worried that they're not going to be able to get crude oil.
29: DeHaan says Florida gas prices are moving in a cycle between around $3.80 and $4 a gallon. Stetson University unveils plans to transform its downtown law center on Tampa Street in Tampa into a mixed-use district with a hotel, restaurants, housing, and a modern law center office. Dean Ben Barros tells News Channel 8 this could reshape the area.
18: You're really seeing a revitalization of this area, and this this project is just going to be the capstone on it.
29: He says the goal is to draw people from downtown to the waterfront. Construction could start late next year. President Trump says he has declassified evidence that he says shows the American election system is vulnerable. In his primetime address last night that you heard here on News Radio WFLA, Trump said China exploited weaknesses in our voting system to gain access to 220 million U.S. voter files and project its influence in the 2020 election. The U.S. military says it has completed its latest wave of attacks against Iran. CENTCOM didn't provide details, but Iranian reports claim U.S. forces struck a railway station and six bridges, killing at least eight people. U.S. attacks have also damaged power lines in southern Iran. The CDC has reportedly zeroed in on the potential source behind a multi-state outbreak of an Ashley intestinal illness. Reports in the Washington Post say health officials are investigating shredded iceberg lettuce supplied to Taco Bell by Taylor Farms as a possible source. Meantime, the state of Florida reports that cases of cyclosporiasis have nearly doubled from 50 to 96. WBA boxing champ Tank Davis is facing criminal and civil trials on a domestic violence charge in Miami. He's charged with battery, false imprisonment, and attempted kidnapping of his ex-girlfriend at a strip club where she worked. Judge Tonya Brinkley asking the state prosecutor Juan Perez about the potential jail time Tank faces if convicted.
19: And Mr. Davis scores what?
20: He scores 51.15 months in prison for 15 years in prison.
19: Any offer, any counteroffer you'll consider?
20: At this moment, just following the guidelines.
19: Okay.
29: Davis is out on bond under a stay-away order. Tampa Bay traffic and weather moments away. Our next news update in 30 minutes. 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
21: Accident blocking a couple of lanes, Spruce Street westbound between Lois Avenue and West Shore Boulevard. Also tapping the brakes, I-4 westbound between the Selman Connector and 275. 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
22: Tracking on and off rounds of downpours and storms throughout your Friday, mainly looking to the early mid-afternoon for that best coverage overall, as I think a cluster of rain and storms will drift towards the north and west throughout the mid-afternoon. There is a level 1 out of 4 risk for flooding for most of the Tampa Bay area as a result of the heavy rain. Even some damaging gusty winds will be possible in some of these storms. Highs are near normal at 91 degrees Friday afternoon, looking at chances for some more morning showers into your Saturday. I'm ex-defender meteorologist Juliana Mejia.
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12: Buddy, big news today still. Pulling apart all of the threads connected to last night's speech with President Trump. We're following on with the next steps here. We just spoke to Stephen Miller of the White House on a couple things. One, and I thought this was noteworthy, Clay and I had the same reaction to it, that you are at the highest deportation level day-to-day yet of the administration. So that is another way of saying it is ramping up. The trajectory is going in that direction, so that is a good thing. There's also some updates from Mark Wayne Mullen. I did, you know, I was like, do we want to do the media reaction to the Trump address, Clay? Yeah, it's a Friday. We should do it.
11: I think so.
12: Do we want to dunk on some of the, yes, sir?
11: Well, no, let's just say for a moment, Stephen Miller is, I think, the most effective person at actually implementing policy. And he has been obsessed with the border for a long time. He's been coming on with us for years. I think it's easy to point to things and say, anytime anybody is in office, hey, this could be better, that could be better. Let me just say this. I don't know that the border could have been handled better than President Trump has handled the border. And you said
12: securing the border? Yes, absolutely.
11: The likes of which I don't even think we could have predicted that it would be as successful as that. And now the degree of deportations are getting ramped up in a significant way. And so I do think sometimes it's worth going back and saying, hey, if we had told you in 2023, when millions of people were coming across our southern border illegally, that Trump would get into office and immediately shut down everything. Stephen Miller came on and told us exactly what they were going to do. They delivered on that on a level that I think sometimes it just gets overlooked because it was such a tremendous success. Now, the rate of deportations, that's another step, and that's a bigger challenge at this point. But I do like that we're hitting a record high right now as we are moving into year two of Trump.
12: Can we make fun of Ryan Stelter now, please?
11: Yes, now we can.
3: Clay, could you stop talking about the border so we can talk about how upset we are after last night's speech? We're not even going to cover it at CNN. We're not even going to run it.
12: They're so angry about what Trump did. Here is a montage, producer Greg, high five, a montage of networks all just doing the hand-wringing thing over, we're not going to just cover that Trump propaganda. It's not like we're a news channel and it's the president, so that means that it's news. We do something else here. Play 15.
4: We'll be monitoring what the president says tonight, as we always do, but aren't taking it live, given the president has a well-documented history of saying blatantly false things about elections.
5: There is an argument that it's irresponsible to air the president's speech tonight, but this speech will be made. It will be news, and it's our job to cover the news.
6: We may pull out of the speech at any moment, and we're going to watch this with a group of experts who are prepared to combat the lies and dismantle the conspiracies right away.
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24: No whammies. 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
11: That, I presume, is what they were showing instead. Good job by producer Greg there.
12: We had CBS, ABC, NBC, CNN, and MS Now all lined up with why none of them carried the president's address to the nation. Not a single one.
11: I just find all of these people insufferable. I'm sorry. No one thinks that they have a more important job than journalist. And yet, Buck, they are wrong on almost everything. And I don't mean wrong on opinions, right? Like, all of us can be wrong. Some people have even pointed out that I was wrong about what I thought was going to happen in the World Cup when I said that France was going to beat Spain 2-0. If you want to be entertained, Spain won 2-0. Go into those comments and read all of the reactions, right? Opinions, it's okay to be wrong on. Buck, all of their errors relating to 2016, they gave themselves Pulitzers. They gave themselves Pulitzers for the Russia collusion hoax. It was all made up. They did it. They told us that. Remember when NPR said, we're not going to spend time on stories that are so untrue, like the Hunter Biden laptop, which has all the hallmarks of Russian disinformation. They aren't even good remotely at trying to analyze truth and falsehood. To then get out here and lecture us after they told us that $100,000 in Facebook ads. Buck, $100,000 in Facebook ads. Someone look up what Facebook does in revenue every year in advertising. I think it's like $500 billion. $100,000 in Facebook ads influencing the 2016 election.
12: This would be like giving Elon Musk a bologna sandwich and be like, I own you now.
11: Yes.
12: I don't think so. I don't think
11: not
12: so.
11: Even a full bologna sandwich, like a bite of your kid's peanut butter and jelly sandwich and saying, now you work for me, Elon. I mean, it is, they're so wrong on everything. And yet, you know what I find, Buck? When you're wrong and you own it, people treat you more, trust you more. When you just come out and say, hey, I blew that one. Hey, I could have handled that better. Hey, I got that one wrong. People trust you more. No one has admitted to any wronghood, falsehood. And then they come out here and they wag their fingers and they lecture us about how you can't take a speech from the president of the United States. I find them insufferable, thoroughly insufferable in their arrogance as to deigning to tell us what we should be able to even see or hear. And you might say, okay, well, how does this matter? A lot of people just don't know basic truths still because they just don't cover things. And so it's frustrating. And this is what I said last night. I mean, the same people who spent years covering Russia collusion in 2016 and told us that it was the most important story of all of their journalistic careers, they're now going to say everything that President Trump alleged in any of that address last night is all a lie and we shouldn't pay any attention to it at all.
3: Brian Stelter, he's like, we're going to have to keep it reality based or else we'll have to cry.
12: Talk about, you know, Brian should start covering the DOD TRT program. Brian, TRT is calling your name.
11: This would be an excellent test. What if Stelter just got mega ripped and just went crazy right wing? What if
12: Stelter's probably about 220 nanograms a deciliter. Okay. I'm going to guess. That would be my guess, my estimate. You took him up to like a nice seven or 800, on the scale. I'm telling you, Stelter would all of a sudden be like wearing a MAGA hat. Totally change the guy.
11: It would be a great test to just give everybody testosterone who votes Democrat for like a year and a half and see how they voted in 2028.
3: All of a sudden his voice would,
12: he'd be like, yo, what's up, Clay and Buck? Like, what's going on? You know, he'd be a totally different dude. He'd be a bro.
11: He'd be sliding up at the bar, stealing your girl. Wouldn't even be able to you wouldn't be able to leave, go get a beer. Next thing you know, Stelter's got your chick on his arm. He's just walking out of the bar with her.
12: Dude, bro Stelter would be like, I'm going to arm wrestle Bongino. Like, all of a sudden, like, he would be throwing down, you know? He'd be like, let's go.
11: We get some push-ups in here. Hey, guys, it's crowded. Let's clear some space. I got to get some more reps in.
12: But here is no TRT Stelter. Play 16.
1: NBC and ABC did the same thing as this network, CNN, last night. The newsrooms monitored the speech, evaluated what was actually newsworthy, looked at the documents Trump was declassifying, and then reported on what happened. NBC and ABC both went on the air with special reports to explain that the speech had happened and to summarize what Trump had said. But most importantly, to contextualize it and fact check it, just as CNN did. Now, Trump was ominously claiming that the networks were part of a plot, but the only real plot here, the only intention is to remain reality-based and truth-based.
11: I thought they fired him. Is he now back at CNN? Didn't they just take away his show? I mean, Stelter has come back from the dead, Kane, for all the memes that you've seen of the WWE, of Kane coming out of the coffin. First of all, there's no audience here. And I do think, Buck, we can tie in. Let me make an argument here, because that right now there is a court hearing going on. California and 11 other states are suing to stop the Warner Brothers merger acquisition by Paramount. That lawsuit, alleging antitrust violation, is almost entirely based on CNN. Because while it is true that ABC and NBC didn't air this speech at all, CBS did air part of it. And I think that the reason they aired that is entirely because David Ellison, I believe, has bought this company. And CNN, I really do believe this, would have aired the Trump speech if this merger had taken place. And it is important to get as much into the public arena as possible, in my opinion. And that's really what these lawsuits are based on, because they recognize the ability to control stories and control what you cover is the primary power at this point in time of any network, any news organization. You get to decide what is worthy of being considered to be news.
7: And we say this all the time. What you cover, yes, is the biggest editorial decision you make, really.
11: By far. And I was watching last night. I don't know where you watched the speech. They led from Jesse Waters. Fox News did. Jesse Waters, they were playing a funny clip about a grandma in Florida who has got a squeeze ass license plate, which we're going to have some fun with in hour three, I promise you. And then they went straight to the president of the United States. Sean Hannity came on for like 30 seconds. It was straight from Waters debating the squeeze ass Florida license plate to Sean Hannity for 30 seconds, straight to the president of the United States. Fox News has got every audience dominant because they have fun, and they also then are able to cover the actual news. The audience trusts them to make them laugh and also to encourage them. As many of you, we hope, on this show enjoy hanging out with us, but also trust us to bring you the most important news when we do. And if you watch MS Now, or whatever the heck it's called now, or you read the New York Times, or you read the Washington Post, you have no utter idea about any of these details. And I think that's by design.
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7: 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All borrowers must qualify. Equal housing lender, not a promise to make a loan. All right. Weather is a big condition right now all over the country. We haven't talked about this at all, Buck, on the program, but there are awful Canadian wildfires that have rendered the weather in the Northeast absolutely brutal. And also for many parts of the Midwest. And I know that a lot of you listening right now, the team is in New York City. They just sent me some pictures from outside. You down in lovely South Florida, me in Tennessee, we have not dealt with this at all, but this is a major issue that is impacting a lot of people all over the country, including our team in New York City. And it makes me wonder, Buck, the World Cup final is going to be played in New York City on Sunday. Is it possible that that is going to be awful for so many people out there? In fact, they're starting to say you should be wearing a mask again, Buck. This is Mamdani saying it's time to mask up, cut 29.
8: Whether we're speaking about the heat, whether we're speaking about the air quality, or whether we're even speaking about the levels of rainwater and flooding in our city, I am concerned. And I'm concerned because what we see is that the climate crisis exacerbates so much of what our city is facing. This is very serious. We are reaching into a level of air quality that is dangerous for every single New Yorker. And so, yes, it is masks, but also it is to stay indoors, whereas otherwise you might have been outdoors.
7: All right. What would it

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0: I am filled with brilliance here, so much so that I may have jumped right in unexpectedly before Buck could even speak. I have got a series, and I'm going to take your calls. You guys have loaded up. We're having fun here on Friday. Buck argued, and it's a strong argument. I'm not going to lie, the way he phrased it. Best movie to be followed by the worst. He says Gladiator 1, biggest drop-off to the worst movie, Gladiator 2. Here are several that I have come up with, Buck. Jaws 2. Jaws 1, great. Jaws 2, maybe the worst movie that's ever been made.
9: That is blasphemy.
0: Jaws 1 is great. All right,
9: Jaws 1 is great. Jaws 2 is not a terrible movie.
0: Oh, it's a terrible movie. Jaws 2.
9: That's not the one where they're in the water park, right? Because that's a terrible movie. No, this is the one where he bites the electrical cable, right? As all sharks do.
0: It has a 0% Rotten Tomatoes rating compared to a 97% Rotten Tomatoes rating for Jaws 1.
9: There's a serious drop-off. I'm not going to argue that there's not a serious drop-off.
0: Exorcist 2. I didn't even know that was Exorcist 2.
9: Yeah.
0: Speed 2. The Speed original was very, very good. So I would come with those.

0: And then there's trilogies, like The Godfather Part 3 is truly atrocious.
1: We're not expanding the category here, okay? This is not Nom de la Rules. We know what the... It's first to second movie, biggest drop-off
0: ever. I think Jaws
1: 1
0: to Jaws 2 is going to be tough to beat as the biggest drop-off of all time.
1: Jaws 2, I've seen Jaws 2. I don't really remember it. It wasn't that bad.
0: It has a 0% rating on Rotten Tomatoes. It's hard to get a zero. Jaws 1 is really good.
1: Jaws 1 is one of the best popcorn movies of all time.
0: Correct. I don't even think Spielberg was involved in Jaws 2. I think it was just a disaster. We'll take your calls. 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
5: 82 with clouds and scattered thunderstorms. The Max Defender 8 forecast coming up. I'm Gordon Bird. Our top story, one of the deputies shot by a domestic violence suspect in Ruskin Thursday could be released from the hospital as soon as today. Hillsborough Sheriff Chad Cronister tells the Ryan Gorman Show millimeters were all that separated Deputy Colton Daniels from life-threatening injuries.
6: How do you get shot in the neck? The bullet goes in the front and out the back and hits no major arteries, doesn't hit his spine.
5: The other wounded deputy, Safarmony Moon, faced another round of surgery this morning after getting shot in the face and hand. A third deputy shot and killed the shooter. The conflict with Iran continues with no end in sight. Patrick DeHaan of Gas Buddy says gas prices refuse to settle down.
7: Yeah, it's been pretty fast and furious. The good news, though, oil prices are down this morning. I don't know if you've been watching oil markets the last 24 hours. It's been just absolutely nauseous.
5: DeHaan says other countries are slowing down refining because they're worried about getting crude oil through the Strait of Hormuz. The conflict between Russia and Ukraine is also affecting prices at the pump. The Secretary of War backs the buzz. Pete Hegseth posting that flyovers will continue until morale improves after the Blue Angels conducted a low flyover above a crowd at Pensacola Beach Wednesday. Officials are reviewing the flight. The White House shared a photo with the caption, "It's okay to love America." Reported cases of cyclosporiasis have nearly doubled across Florida. State health data shows cases rose from 50 to 96 in a week. President Trump says 220 million U.S. voter files were accessed by China. In his primetime address, Trump said he has declassified evidence that shows the American election system is vulnerable to interference and fraud. Another round of rain and storms moving in, a ground stop halting flights at Tampa International Airport right now. I'm Gordon Bird, News Radio WFLA.
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12: Accident blocking the left lane on 66th Street North, northbound at Bryan Dairy Road. Also stop and go right now, I-4 westbound between the Selma Connector and 275. 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
14: Tracking on and off rounds of downpours and storms throughout your Friday, mainly looking to the early mid-afternoon for that best coverage overall, as I think a cluster of rain and storms will drift towards the north and west throughout the mid-afternoon. There is a level 1 out of 4 risk for flooding for most of the Tampa Bay area as a result of the heavy rain. Even some damaging gusty winds will be possible in some of these storms. Highs are near normal at 91 degrees Friday afternoon. Looking at chances for some more morning showers into your Saturday. I'm XFN8 meteorologist Juliana Mejia.
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0: Welcome back in. Buck has made a strong Friday final hour argument, not going to lie, that the worst drop-off from great film, it is. We agree that Gladiator, the original, is a great film. The worst drop-off of all time is Gladiator 2. I think that's a crazy take. I have punched back with Jaws 2, which is an abomination. Exorcist 2, which nobody even knew existed. And Speed 2.
1: I gotta make a couple of like a little adjustments here, okay? First of all, Jaws 2 is like 56% on Rotten Tomatoes. I don't know why.
0: Well, that's on Grok. All right. So Grok told me it was a zero. So I'm throwing Grok under the bus.
1: No movie's a zero. Okay.
0: I thought it seemed suspicious, but
1: yeah, that's crazy.
0: You put it in front of me and I'll read it.
1: I have to
0: if it benefits
1: one, okay?
0: My argument.
1: Look, it's a cheap, ripoff. Jaws 2 is not a good movie, but it's the same cast, the same thing. Oh, there's another shark, and it's gonna eat the kids, and they're gonna save them from the shark. I mean, it's not like I don't even know what happened in Gladiators. I'm watching this, like, this is the worst thing I've ever seen in my life. There's like the twins who are the princes or something who are running everything. The whole thing was so horrible. The lead guy, I've never heard of him before or since.
0: Denzel Washington is a great actor. I think if there's a great actor in a film, it keeps it from being the worst ever made.
1: Oh, I disagree.
0: Denzel is one of the five best actors of our generation, broadly defined. I think that's fair. And I think his performance in Gladiator 2 is solid. Like, he didn't mail it in, even though they might not like the script. We have a bunch of callers who want to weigh in.
1: People feel passionately about this one.
0: Greg in Rhode Island. Greg, your worst. Some of these are going to be very funny. Okay, what's the worst drop off from a great movie
19: Well, Buck, Jaws 2 is not that bad.
1: Thank you.
0: Hang up on him. He can't be trusted.
19: No. This is going to be tough because you'd have to know the sequel, and Weekend at Bernie's 2. Unbelievably bad. He's like,
1: no, but here's the problem. Sir, excuse me. Weekend at Bernie's 1 is a terrible movie. You got to tell you, it has to be great movie, a terrible movie.
0: This is where Greg, I have to agree with Buck. Like, we're talking about really good movies. Weekend at Bernie's 1, I get you, and we've had fun with this because we said Biden's second term was Weekend at Bernie's 2. Weekend at Bernie's, guy dies, they have to pretend he's still alive. Weekend at Bernie's 2, like, the conceit of the movie is difficult. The problem is, Buck's correct. Weekend at Bernie's 1 was not a great movie.
1: Yeah, it's a terrible movie. It's a terrible movie.
0: It's thank you for the call.
1: This is just one. No, I love our caller.
0: I have to agree with you on this. Okay, and David.
1: Can I tell you what I think is in the lead right now for actual competition here? But the only reason I think I still am the winner on this is because Gladiator is a great movie. I think Speed is a very good movie. Speed 2 on the cruise ship. It's an abomination of a movie. Keanu Reeves is not in it. It's like, what's the guy's name?
0: A sign that the second is a real drop off is if the star of the first, who was not killed, right? Obviously, even still, they'll sometimes bring him back, is not in the second, right? Keanu Reeves, I can't even remember who was in the Speed 2. Did they bring back Sandra Bullock, right?
1: Jason Patrick was who was the Keanu character, so to speak. In Speed 2, Sandra Bullock, I think, was back. I'm sure she wants to forget this one.
0: Okay.
1: Yeah.
0: You're not going to be able to keep a straight face here. David in Texas, a great movie that was ruined by the second movie. Your argument is fire away.
20: Thanks for having me on the show. Appreciate it. Joe Dirt 2 sucked. Joe Dirt 2 was horrible.
0: But you're okay. Horrible. Joe Dirt 2 being bad, I think a lot of people might agree. Your argument is Joe Dirt was a fantastic film, like basically the Citizen Kane of the Dirt ensemble films?
20: Yeah, even after about the 16th time of watching it, you dead gum right. If I want to laugh, that's what I watch.
0: Thank you for the call.
1: Oh, man. Okay.
0: All right. I mean, it's a tough putt to sink. This is like, putting on glass from 400 yards away. It's hard to argue Joe Dirt was a great film.
1: You know what does make the list? I had Grok pull up a list of like the, based on the internet commentary on this, people have been debating this for some time now. This is a question that has come up before. Basic Instinct 2.
0: I didn't know that existed.
1: So let's start with this. Sharon Stone. She's a lot older. Okay. I'm not trying to be, she's a lot older.
0: She appeared in it.
1: Yeah, no, I know.
0: Is Michael, I'm saying I didn't even know she was in it. Is Michael Douglas also in it?
1: She's a little older, a little more Zoftig, a little less Sharon Stone-like. And I have not seen it, but it is apparently a terrible, terrible movie. The Sting 2, which the original Sting is an Oscar winner, great movie. Sting 2, I didn't even know there was one.
0: This might be unfair, but I think you could potentially argue Disney made a lot of direct-to-video movies, like Beauty and the Beast 2 is really bad compared to Beauty and the Beast 1.
1: It has to be released. We got to keep it consistent. It has to be released in theaters. It can't be some B-movie that HBO 3 used to put on at like 2 a.m. Some of those movies were kind of spicy. Can't be those things. It has to be like a real in-theater release by a studio, follow-up to a great movie. I didn't know there was a Jim Carrey Mask sequel, Son of the Mask, which Jamie Kennedy, yikes, Jamie Kennedy replaces Jim Carrey, and it is apparently an utter disaster.
0: Tough to argue. I think The Mask is an amazing film. Again, I think this is where your argument is actually not a bad one. Bob in Nebraska, would we agree? Rocky, very good film. They're making now the making of Rocky movie, which is going to be good. But so your argument, Bob, is Rocky 2 is a tremendous drop off.
21: Correct. 3, 4, and 5 were great. I'm looking forward to the new Rocky movie coming out. But Rocky 1 was great. Rocky 2, horrible movie.
0: Interesting.
1: I mean, I'm going to tell you, look, I can't remember it, to be fair. Rocky 2 came out in 1979. And the tomato meter. Thank you. So you say tomato, I say tomato. The tomato meter is at 68% for Rocky II, and the popcorn meter, meaning the audience response, is 82%. So, guys, I'm sorry, that's not even. That's like people like Rocky II. I don't think anyone could say Rocky II. I will say, and I don't want to expand the category to the trilogies because then things will really get nuts. But my mom pointed out via text that for fans of the Godfather franchise, Godfather 1 and 2. So I think, Clay, wouldn't you think if they nailed 1 and 2, like Lord of the Rings, you knew Lord of the Rings 3. If you liked 1 and 2,
0: yeah,
1: you knew 3 was going to be exactly what the doctor ordered. You knew it was going to be on point. After Godfather 1 and 2, I think a lot of, in our parents' generation, a lot of people, the Godfather movies are like top 5, top 10 movies.
0: Greatest movies ever made, I think you can.
1: Yeah, some of the greatest movies ever made. A lot of people from that generation, I think, particularly say that. Godfather 3 is apparently, you can't get through it. It's so bad, you can't actually get through enjoying the movie. So, yeah.
0: By the way, we got a good talk back here from, O is just a montage with a bunch of listener lists, that has been put together. Tons of you reaching out from producer Greg. Another montage. This is the first time we've ever had double montages. Fire away. Cut O.
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32: By far the worst drop-off between the first and second is Coming to America, and Coming to America's the sequel.
33: The Matrix 2.
0: I mean, okay, that is a great collection.
1: That was a really solid. You guys are really nailing this for the most part, I would say. Some of you, I think, are really just going though with the worst sequel ever made, which is we got to keep this tight. It's the biggest drop off to the sequel. So, for example, you say Blues Brothers. Maybe you enjoyed the first. Blues Brothers is not a great movie. People aren't sitting around years, decades later saying, you know what's a great movie? Blues. It's okay. It's fine. Blues Brothers 2, I'm sure, was an absolute abomination. Some of them that got added in the list. I do like the Highlander movie, and I did see on VHS the Highlander 2, The Quickening. I don't think it's a great movie, the first one, but the drop off is a huge drop off. So I would put that. I disagree with the Caddyshack 2 person, by the way. I thought Caddyshack 2, it wasn't as good as 1, but it was watchable.
0: I would also disagree on, maybe I'm being biased because sometimes now I see these movies through the eyes of my kids. My kids loved Ghostbusters 2. Like, I know that Ghostbusters is iconic in many ways because of the way it was done, but I didn't think Ghostbusters 2 was truly atrocious. And I
1: remember
0: watching
1: that. Producer Greg in our show chat is throwing roundhouse kicks into Ghostbusters 2's face. And let me say, Producer Greg, I wish I could back you up on this one. The ooze thing with the pink and the singing and everything was lame. It was lame. But Viggo in the painting.
0: Super scary.
1: Viggo. He was scary. And here's a little factoid for you guys. Viggo in the painting is an actor. He's a German actor who was in Die Hard and helps in Die Hard set up the missile that they blow up the, armored personnel carrier with. So Viggo was in a few movies, but I don't think that Ghostbusters 2 is that bad.
0: I agree.
1: It's pretty bad.
0: You have laid out a good criteria here. And again, the movie has to be great, which eliminates what 90% of movies off the start. I mean, it has to be a really good film. Now, typically you don't make sequels for movies that were not successful.
1: Did you ever tell us what the worst movie you ever saw in a movie theater? Again, that has to be not including like made for TV, direct release, or whatever, in a theater, the worst movie you've ever seen.
0: Yeah, and I'm going to throw my mom under the bus here. Happy birthday on her birthday. I'm throwing her under the bus. But at some point, we saw a lot of movies back in the day. Our parents, when my sister and I were young, took us to see a movie called The Accidental Tourist, which was supposed, they thought it was like a comedy movie. and it was like the most depressing, awful movie for an 8-year-old to ever see. And so I remember sitting there thinking, this movie is never going to end. I also went on a date to see The English Patient, and The English Patient is, I'm not sure exactly runtime. I think it was 46 hours. The movie would not end. And I think it ended up winning like an Oscar or whatever.
5: Yeah, a ton. I know a bunch of Oscars, and it is a trash movie. I've seen
0: it. Well, it just lasts forever, right? I mean, those would be ones that would immediately come to mind. I never leave. Like I sit, I'm trying to remember the last time I walked out of a movie, I can't even remember hardly ever walking out. So what about you? What's the worst movie you ever saw in the theater?
5: Either Vanilla Sky or Magnolia.
0: Vanilla Sky was so bad.
5: So bad.
0: I do remember that. I liked Magnolia. I enjoyed Magnolia. The one that I did not like by the same guy who did Magnolia, I can't remember. I'll look up then, but it never ended.
5: You got to do some commerce here.
0: We got to do some commerce. 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
0: I got an angry email, Buck, from Wayne. This is probably not what you expected. Clay is all caps lying about Rotten Tomatoes Jaws 2 score. He's just flat out lying. Screenshot from 30 seconds ago. Again, not a blame guy, but I'm throwing Grock under the bus here.
1: He's got you in the corner, Wayne, on this one. He's throwing haymakers at you. Throwing the towel.
0: I need a standing eight count. 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Seriously, go there. Best lawyers all over the country to handle all of your problems. I apologize, Wayne. This lady may need a lawyer, Buck. She got a brand new license plate in the state of Florida. We teased this yesterday. We didn't play it. I want to play it now. It is cut. Do we have it ready? I think we have it ready for everyone. DMV, this is Florida. Listen.
13: I looked at it and I said, I don't think a woman that lives in a senior community that's going to be 77 years old next month will be driving around with what this plate has to say. And I figured maybe it was just destined to be on my car. I can handle it if I get a few honks here and there. Actually, being over 70, I might like a few honks.
0: Buck, the plate spells out squeeze ass. And that is, I believe she is 77 years old.
1: ASS on her license plate. And they're supposed to screen the plates so that they don't have anything. And it was, to be clear, randomly assigned. It was not a vanity plate that she requested. Apparently, she got Clay's vanity plate in the mail. And we don't know how that happened because he lives in Tennessee.
0: I don't want to get caught lying again. I think it is A55. I don't think you can have an ass, but I think probably some prisoner is like A55, which appears to spell ass.
1: Okay.
0: So that the squeeze part is accurate, but then it's A55, which would appear to spell ass.
1: And that makes it even better, though. That's clever. Some, because they make these in the penal facilities here. So some prisoner, hey, whoever you are, buddy, high five to you. I hope you get out soon. I hope you get on the right track, because that was very
0: It reminds me of the Ass Man episode from Seinfeld back in the day with Cosmo Kramer. Tom in Mississippi waiting for a while. He's got a feedback here. Tom, fire away.
14: Hi. This is a cult classic, Rocky Horror Picture Show. And the movie that fell off the cliff and no one even liked to watch was Shock Treatment.
0: Is that a sequel? Thank you for the call. I mean, it's not called the same thing.
1: Yeah.
0: Is that a Rocky Horror Picture 2? I don't know. You guys are amazing. Tons of talkbacks. We will have more fun with them on Monday. Everybody have fantastic weekends and enjoy the weekend. See you Monday.
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23: Down to 78 now, where it's raining. The Max Defender 8 forecast just ahead. I'm Gordon Bird. Our top story, Hillsborough Sheriff Chad Cronister continues to marvel at what he describes as a miracle. Two deputies alive and recovering after getting shot at close range by a domestic violence suspect in Ruskin Thursday. Cronister tells the Ryan Gorman Show Deputy Safarmony Moon has another round of surgery after getting shot in the cheek and hand.
26: He's going to have some muscle damage where he's going to need some repair, some time to heal and recover with that. But I can't believe I was talking to both of them, talking to their wives and hugging them last night.
23: Bone stopped the bullet before it reached vital organs. Cronister says the bullet that pierced Deputy Colton Daniels in the neck went right through without touching any his spine or any areas of concern. Daniels could be released from the hospital today. The Florida Department of Law Enforcement says a deadly officer-involved shooting in Bradenton last March was justified. The SWAT team entered 56-year-old Willie Bell's home through the bedroom window. FDLE says Bell was standing next to the bed holding a firearm and looking at officers. The report says Officer Jaden Reppy of the SWAT team fired when Bell refused to command to put his gun down. The police chief says a search warrant revealed ecstasy, marijuana, and crack cocaine, as well as four guns. A deputy chief of operations with Manatee County EMS is in jail charged with sexual assault on a child. The Manatee sheriff says investigators elsewhere found child sexual abuse video showing a man identified as 46-year-old Zachary Molnar. Detectives say they have evidence that it's been going on for several years and more charges may be filed. U.S. Central Command at MacDill says it has completed its latest wave of attacks against Iran.
5: U.S. CENTCOM has posted on social media saying that they conducted a sixth consecutive night of strikes, that they targeted Iran's military infrastructure, their air defense sites, maritime capabilities, and other facilities.
23: Correspondent Jagruti Dave says Iranian news reports claim U.S. forces struck a railway station and six bridges, killing at least eight people. U.S. attacks have also damaged power lines in southern Iran, causing power outages. Iran's Islamic Revolutionary Guard claims it retaliated with strikes against U.S. targets in Bahrain, where air raid sirens were heard this morning. A powerful 7.3 magnitude earthquake has struck off the coasts of Mexico and Guatemala. It was over 6 miles deep. Originally, the USGS said the quake carried a 7.4 magnitude, but recalculated to 7.3. No injuries or damage reported so far. Federal investigators are starting to flush out what's causing a dangerous outbreak, as we found out from the source this morning.
6: With an up to 2 week gestation period, investigators have had trouble trying to pinpoint what's causing the nationwide cyclosporiasis outbreak that includes about 100 in Florida, more than a quarter of them in South Florida from Palm Beach to the Keys. But the CDC now believes it could be shredded iceberg lettuce from Taylor Farms served at Taco Bell.
7: Cytosporin is treatable. There are four or five different drugs that treat it very, very successfully.
6: Health and Human Services Secretary Robert F. Kennedy Jr. says the new information could help people make healthy food choices. He's been in the Tampa Bay area to promote healthy hospital food and update the standard for pasteurized orange juice. Erica Rodriguez, News Radio, WFLA.
23: The ups and downs continue for gas prices as the conflict with Iran drags on. Patrick DeHaan tells the Ryan Gorman Show ships are finding it still not safe to go through the Strait of Hormuz. And there's also the conflict between Russia and Ukraine that is having an impact on fuel.
8: And that is causing collateral damage to diesel and jet fuel prices because countries are slowing down refining because they're worried that they're not going to be able to get crude oil.
23: DeHaan says Florida gas prices are cycling between around $3.80 and $4 a gallon. Tampa Bay traffic and weather moments away. Our next news update in 30 minutes. I'm Gordon Bird, News Radio WFLA.
22: Crash on I-75 South at Overpass Road. Expect heavy delays through there. The right lane is blocked. Also, an accident 66th Street northbound at Bryan Dairy Road, blocking the left lane. 275 southbound, delays after Bierce, or before Bierce Avenue due to a crash there. That's blocking the right lane, and it's a slow ride on 275 northbound between Dale Mabry and Howard and Armenia Avenues. Katie Wilkins, News Radio, WFLA.
24: Tracking on and off rounds of downpours and storms throughout your Friday, mainly looking to the early mid-afternoon for that best coverage overall, as I think a cluster of rain and storms will drift towards the north and west throughout the mid-afternoon. There is a level 1 out of 4 risk for flooding for most of the Tampa Bay area as a result of the heavy rain. Even some damaging gusty winds will be possible in some of these storms. Highs are near normal at 91 degrees Friday afternoon. Looking at chances for some more morning showers into your Saturday. I'm XFN 8 meteorologist Juliana Mejia.
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30: Trump's Republican allies in Congress keep pushing the SAVE Act, the most devious voter suppression legislation Trump has ever dreamed up.
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9: All right, thanks, Scott Shannon, and thanks to all of you for being with us. Write down our toll-free telephone number if you want to be a part of the program this Friday. It's 800-941-SEAN if you want to join us. The president giving a major address, primetime address, to the country last night. And the saddest part of all of it is, you know, and I can't think of a time where networks just decided we're not interested in carrying the president. If it's a primetime address, it's of great importance, the president believes, for the country. To me, the biggest takeaway is the declassification of documents by the president that we're now learning. Let's put it this way. I have all of this printed out, and we're just doing a deep dive. John Solomon, who's been working diligently on all of this, will join us at the bottom of the hour and give you more details. And, you know, the idea that they have and knew about the president claiming last night 250,000 illegals registered to vote in this country, you know, should shock every American, which is why the Save America Act matters, which is very simply proof of citizenship and voter ID. And then you ask yourself, and add to this, that both Democrats and Republicans have equally complained about integrity in elections. The only people imposing integrity measures are the Democrats. And then you have to ask the question, well, why would they oppose that? To me, it's nefarious reasons, can only be nefarious reasons only. And the president talked about other vulnerabilities to our voting system. But the problem is they've known about this, the deep state, for a long time. And there's specific language even that they have discovered. And I learned this from John Solomon in more detail, and he'll give us this at the bottom of the hour, that specific wording is used to prevent the American people from actually learning about what they had discovered. I mean, if you don't have integrity in elections, you don't have a republic. Remember Dan Bongino on this program, on my podcast, over and over again. If you haven't watched it, watch it up, you know, wherever you watch your video podcast, went into great detail, and so did Kash Patel when I interviewed him, about these burn bags that apparently existed in a room. The president suggested last night that it was maybe found by accident and they just were too incompetent to burn them. No, Dan and Cash are pretty convinced that some patriot knew that this was evidence, hoping one day it would be found, because it was in a room that no, people didn't even know existed within the FBI. It was kind of like if you have a safe room in your house, it kind of like a safe room, you know, no door, no window, and all of a sudden, oh, there's a room back there. And that somebody probably saved it by design. Whoever that person is, if that's the case, you know, would be a hero, knowing that one day it would be discovered. And on top of everything else, that resulted in that one Saturday tweet that I always asked Dan Bongino about. He was a great friend of mine and a great friend of this program. And he said, he put out that X post saying, that, based on what I have seen and read today, you know, no democratic republic can survive if this sort of thing is happening. It was dire. And I remember calling him. I'm like, okay, I don't know what you saw. And he couldn't tell me at the time. I don't know what you read, but is it really that bad? And all he would assure me of, it was that bad. And I'm like, I mean, I'm like, I had no words at that point, because, you know, then you go through everything that we have covered and all the time we spent uncovering you know, Hillary Clinton, her top secret classified information on a private server. By the way, it looks like, and I keep hearing that it might all be recovered. Every single bit of what was on her servers, there's a good chance, according to my sources, that that will be recovered and we will have a chance to examine it. Now, maybe the statute of limitations is gone, or I don't know, but I want to know what's on there. And I want to know why she used bleach bit. And I want to know why those devices were destroyed and why those SIM cards were removed and why hammers were used. I want to know all of it. You know, this is all information. The legacy media mob, they never covered any of this. They didn't cover her bought and paid for dirty Russian disinformation dossier. You know, they didn't cover how that was used as the basis of not one, but four FISA applications that sadly ruined the life of a guy by the name of Carter Page, and but also gave them a backdoor into Donald Trump's campaign, his transition team, and then for a full year of his life into the first year of his presidency. The media, the legacy media, never discovered everything that we learned about, oh, all of a sudden career senior intel officials come up with an assessment on the 2016 election and conclude that Russia had no part, no interference at all in that election. And then in December, that very same year, 2016, there's a meeting in the Oval Office with Barack Obama. Joe Biden's there. My understanding is Clapper and Brennan are in there and a few others maybe. And they all decide, no, we don't like that real assessment. And then they come up with another assessment that totally contradicts the real one put together by senior career intelligence people. Who are you going to trust? The people that are, you know, hate Donald Trump? And it set him up for a presidency that was for 3 years, you know, burdened with this weight of, you know, nonstop, never ending, fake, phony, fraudulent narratives about Russian interference. You know, it's frustrating how corrupt the media is. So my first observation is, why won't they listen to the president? Now, the president then instructed the country, if you want to look deeper and do a deeper dive, which we are in the middle of, it's all on whitehouse.gov, everything that they're talking about. John Solomon, who's been actively involved in all this, we've had many discussions, you know, among things, you know, in the information, we run a shadow government and we'll make sure that he being Donald Trump, never gets a hold of this information. I mean, then you go back to Dan Bongino's tweet. No Democratic Republican survive. You know, we have on this program called for election integrity measures forever. And I call for more than they're even talking about. Yeah, I think proof of citizenship is 101. That's just the beginning. Voter ID is 101. I'd like signature verification. You know, I'd like to end this, you know, 6, 7, 8 weeks of early voting. What if something happens 3 days before election day that could alter the course of the election and half the electorate already voted? I don't like that idea. I prefer other countries went to other systems of voting, then they went back to paper ballot. I prefer to go to paper ballots. You know, then you have, for example, if you're going to allow mail-in votes for our military, they certainly deserve it more than anybody, or for the elderly, or people that are infirmed or sick. They deserve a right to continue to vote. They love their country. We can make arrangements that they can apply for, you know, a mail-in ballot. But here's the rule. The rule is once that ballot is delivered, it would be on camera from the moment of delivery, from the moment the mailman pulls up, and then cameras guiding it into a room that is under 24/7 surveillance so nobody can mess with those mail-in ballots. That's called a safety and integrity measure. Then the next thing I'd say is every state, every county, anytime there's a vote, needs updated voter rolls. And have people registered to vote, and you update it every year so that the voter rolls are accurate and reflective of the real voting population. That's what I would add. I'd make sure that it's mandated, and it pretty much is, and Republicans have gotten religion on this, that that partisan observers, and that means Democrats, they would have access to precincts as voting is going on, every precinct all around the country. If you have a Libertarian ticket, if you have a if you have a conservative ticket, New York used to have a conservative party. I was a registered conservative in New York when I lived there, except when I wanted to vote in one primary, I quickly changed to Republican, then I changed back. These are basic fundamental measures that you put in place for elections. Why don't Democrats want this? Why don't they want proof of citizenship? Why don't they want voter ID? Why don't they want any of these things? It's pretty remarkable. Pretty remarkable. This is a very interesting development. If you live in the communist state of California, led by Gavin Newsom, Mr. No-Show Governor, you know, full-time podcaster, full-time author, full-time world traveler, and of course, Trump stalker and halftime Hannity stalker, you know, he does everything but show up for work and fill water hydrants with water or reservoirs with water. I mean, it is the greatest example of government incompetence and failure that this guy, you have predictable wildfires out in California. I lived in California 5 years. I know all about wildfires in Southern California. I know all about predictable Santa Ana winds. I've lived through them. And I remember, you know, after I moved out of Santa Barbara, I was the poorest person in town. I didn't have any money at that point in my life, not much. And I remember, you know, I went back at some point a couple of years later, and an entire neighborhood near the Santa Ynez Mountains, it was a wealthy neighborhood, was it Hope Ranch, I believe it was called, you know, had burned to the ground. These are predictable wildfires. Now, they don't practice, again, Gavin Newsom's, you know, communist state of California, where, you know, follow the science, let's put masks on kids. Let's keep kids out of in-person learning, except for his kids. They went to private school. He can't go to restaurants, but he can go. He's going hanging out at the French Laundry. But, and I mean, this guy's such a hypocrite. Now he's got the highest income taxes, sales taxes, gas taxes in the country. And he's still running massive billions and billions of dollars in deficits, in part because they're providing all these services to illegal immigrants. It's remarkable. The failure. Number one state, by the way, if you're looking for the number one state in poverty, that would be California. You're looking for the number one state in homelessness, that would be California. If you're looking for the biggest, largest mass exodus of wealthy people, well, Mark Zuckerberg, after they have this referendum in November, which would be retroactive to January, which would be a massive wealth tax, he left. Two of the co-founders of Google left. They now live in my free state of Florida. Elon Musk, say what you will about Elon, he's a pretty smart guy. Elon now lives in Austin, Texas. Don't blame him at all. And, you know, with it, they leave. You know, look at, for example, Ken Griffin. I don't know Ken Griffin. Ken Griffin, all I know is he's a successful, smart business guy. That's what I know about Ken Griffin. And he runs Citadel. And he had a very wealthy apartment, big penthouse, I guess, overlooking Central Park, Fifth Avenue, New York City, which has become an Adam Schiff hole in and of itself. And, you know, then what does Mamdani do? Zoran Marx's commie Mamdani goes and doxes this guy. Now, what people don't know is maybe you think this is a little strange, but if you're a billionaire, usually you have security concerns that the average person doesn't have. You know why? It happened to Steve Wynn. Steve Wynn's a friend of mine. I just recently did a podcast with him. And Steve Wynn had his daughter kidnapped. Why did he have his daughter kidnapped? Because he's wealthy. He didn't go to the FBI. He didn't go to the police. He paid it. He went to them after, and thank God it worked out. He got his daughter back. But he had to make an in-the-moment decision. Anyway, Newsom now apparently is lawyered up, and he hired, by the way, I know Abby Lowell. Abby Lowell was Hunter's attorney. And Abby Lowell is one of the real attorneys in Washington. I actually respect Abby Lowell. He represented Jared Kushner also. This guy is a real deal Washington attorney like mine. Anyway, and apparently his wife also has been hired in a private capacity. But Lowell, for years, has represented some of the highest profile figures in Washington. He's a great lawyer. I don't make any mistakes about it. He's a serious lawyer, and he's really good at what he does. Well, why did Gavin all of a sudden lawyer up? You have to ask yourself. By the way, little tip here. The U.S. is now sending dozens of refueling planes to Israel. Why do you think that might be? What do you think after the bombardment that Donald Trump and the beatdown Donald Trump has put on Iran, the last number? What do I know? I'm just a dumb talk show host. I don't know a thing. But curious minds want to know. Listen, we're all into health, wellness, fitness, nutrition, longevity. We're all thinking about it. But if you really think about it, aren't we kind of all guessing our way when it comes to health issues? What foods to eat, supplements, vitamins to take, so on and so forth. Look, the bottom line is God gave everybody a unique fingerprint. 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However, you know, your body is constantly sending you messages. Why is it if I eat this food or that food, I get all bloated and I get brain fog and I'm tired? It wears me out. Well, that's your body.

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5: Accident blocking the right lane, 275 northbound before I-75. Also another crash. This one, 275 southbound after Bierce Avenue, that's blocking the right shoulder. 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
4: I just have a different way of looking at the world. 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This is going to be a wild ride. 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
6: All right, some good news this Friday. I love good news. Yahoo Finance consumer sentiment continued its upward momentum this past month of July, hitting its highest level since February, as now people are seeing, you know, relief with the economy. University of Michigan preliminary reading. It shows that the overall index climbed by 10% for the second consecutive month to 54.4. This rise in sentiment is huge across all age, income, wealth, and party guidelines.
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7: 78 where it's raining, the Max Defender 8 forecast just ahead. I'm Gordon Bird. Our top story, a low pressure area stirring up thunderstorms across the Tampa Bay area and Central Florida. Both Orlando and Tampa International Airports have been under ground stops because of the weather. Max Defender 8 Chief Meteorologist Jeff Berardelli is watching a powerful band moving through just north of Tampa to the west. Several locations across Tampa Bay have received 2 to 4 inches of rain over the last day or so. One of the deputies wounded in an ambush by a domestic violence suspect in Ruskin expected to leave the hospital today. Hillsborough Sheriff Chad Cronister tells the Ryan Gorman Show a bullet went in and out of Deputy Colton Daniels' neck without striking the spine or vital organs. He explains why deputies decided to move in on suspect Christopher Munchowski after monitoring him with a drone.
8: There's some innocent bystanders in the parking lot. Like, okay, we got to move in. We don't want him to get in his car. Now we have a pursuit, even greater threat to public safety.
7: The other wounded deputy faces another round of surgery today. A third deputy shot and killed the suspect. The top man at Health and Human Services weighs in as federal officials identify the likely source of a dangerous outbreak.
9: The CDC is zeroing in on Taco Bell's shredded iceberg lettuce supplied by Taylor Farms as the possible source of the cyclospora.
10: Now that we know the probable culprits, I think it's going to be much easier for people to make healthy choices.
9: Health and Human Services Secretary Robert F. Kennedy Jr. in the Tampa Bay area to promote better hospital food and pasteurized orange juice, saying the good news is the parasite is easily treatable with a handful of drugs. More than a quarter of the state's about 100 cyclosporiasis cases are in South Florida, from Palm Beach to the Keys. Erica Rodriguez, News Radio, WFLA.
7: Tonight's Mega Millions drawing worth an estimated $672 million. I'm Gordon Bird, News Radio, WFLA.
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15: Accident blocking the right lane, 275 northbound before I-75. Also another crash. This one, 275 southbound after Bierce Avenue. That's blocking the right shoulder. 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
0: Tracking on and off rounds of downpours and storms throughout your Friday, mainly looking to the early mid-afternoon for that best coverage overall, as I think a cluster of rain and storms will drift towards the north and west throughout the mid-afternoon. There is a level 1 out of 4 risk for flooding for most of the Tampa Bay area as a result of the heavy rain. Even some damaging gusty winds will be possible in some of these storms. Highs are near normal at 91 degrees Friday afternoon. Looking at chances for some more morning showers into your Saturday. I'm XFNR 8 meteorologist Juliana Mejia.
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0: information download. Sean Hannity and the breaking news you might have missed today. It's Sean's insider information. 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
1: All right, so we in America now celebrating our 250th anniversary, a milestone. It does give you time to reflect. I mean, we don't often become introspective about how blessed we are, but it's a good time to think about that. Or think about our friends, our allies. For example, the great alliance that the U.S. and Israel has had and continues to have as they share the same values. You know, a democracy that stands for liberty and freedom and religious values and faith and resilience. Senator, former President John F. Kennedy once said, Israel was not created in order to disappear. And other groups that say, yeah, death to Israel, wipe Israel off the map, et cetera, et cetera. But now he said that Israel will endure. Israel will flourish. Reagan had similar things to say. President Trump has similar things to say. And I believe these words capture the spirit of this ally determined to survive as they fight for their very survival. Now, yeah, we're two nations, thousands of miles apart, united by shared values. Right now, you've seen what happens. You see that Iran, their proxies, targeting densely populated areas. It has resulted in a massive humanitarian crisis. You have people in need of pretty much everything. They've been displaced. They need shelter. They need food. They need water. They need medication. They need clothing. The elderly can't even get out of their homes to go see a doctor. Well, our friends at the International Fellowship of Christians and Jews, you know, they even have their mobile medical clinics, and thank God that they do. Because that they will go to the homes of people and provide that assistance. Please help them out today. They set up a special website. It's flagpinifcj.org, flagpinifcj.org. And they'll send you a free USA Israeli flag pin when you go online today. All right. So the president gives this primetime address last night, the corrupt legacy media mob, fairly unprecedented, doesn't even want to cover it. And it's, you know, revelations. If, you know, and again, we're just beginning our deep dive into all of this. I'm kind of thankful and grateful that we have our friend, John Solomon, founder, editor in chief, chief investigative reporter, justthenews.com, because he's been up to his eyeballs in this and has been telling me about all this for months now. I mean, that's how good he is at his job. I mean, he is one of these old school shoe leather reporters that doesn't sleep and doesn't ever stop working. And we've had a lot of conversations about this. You know, the two big takeaways for me. Well, three vulnerabilities that we didn't know existed, and they were severe, and they knew about it for a long time, and they didn't tell anybody, and they purposely didn't tell people. Then discovering, you know, and I'm looking at the documents, as many as 250,000 illegal immigrants that are on the voter rolls.
2: Yep.
1: I mean, you want to know the number one reason to pass the SAVE Act, proof of citizenship, voter ID, that would be one. We need integrity in our elections. Democrats have complained about it. Republicans have complained about it. Why? So you can have confidence in the results. And then what would be the largest data breach in the history of this country by our number one geopolitical foe. Now, I know China is trying to push back today. I don't believe a word that comes out of the communist Chinese. I just don't.
2: Yeah.
1: Anyway, John Solomon is with us, sir. You have been involved. You've known about this for a long time. You've known this existed for a long time. Don't know if you want people to know your direct involvement, but and you've been telling me for a long time this is coming out, and you understand it more deeply than anybody, one person I know. Tell me what we're missing.
2: Yeah, well, I think you did a great job of highlighting the three major vulnerabilities that the president did. I want to get to a specific terminology that the intelligence community uses, because I think the headline that maybe some people missed yesterday is that the president laid out evidence of a specific foreign election interference. That is a very specific term. I want to read you from the CIA's documents, from the ODNI's documents. The CIA...
1: By the way, and I don't mean to interrupt a friend, but you know me. This is important to know.
2: Yep.
1: This was intelligence, all documentation that was not only known about, but purposefully, and John will explain this, withheld not only from the American people, but purposely designed that Donald Trump would never get his hands on this information.
2: You nailed it. That is it. You see these emails where, you know, one FBI agent's talking about, I created a shadow government to keep this from becoming public. Other ones saying we're massaging the PDB. That means the presidential daily brief, so that Donald Trump doesn't get anything about China election interference. Other people are watching this, the good people, the people that think their job is to tell the president what he needs to know. And they're going, it boggles the mind that we're not going to tell the president this. Another one says, this is pure politics. A third guy said, I really want to speak up in the meeting because what they're doing is wrong, but I didn't have the courage to do it. Remarkable. You see the politics literally captured in text messages and emails, and that's a part of the story. But last night, the president provided a piece of evidence that rises to the level of election interference. But first, let me define what that means, because it's a very specific meaning for the CIA, the ODNI, the NSA, the big three. Election interference is, quote, a subset of election influence that targets the technical aspects of the election, including voter registration, casting and counting of ballots, and reporting of results. What the president provided last night are these NSA intercept reports. They're very detailed, that show 8 or 10 collection reports. This is where you have 8 or 10 items per report. So there's 8 of those reports. A lot of detail in those reports. Some of them are 10, 12 pages long of the Chinese acquiring voter registration data from states. They start by scraping the free stuff that you can buy, but that doesn't have the good details that give you the identity the way you could register. Then they start hacking. They actually create a CNE unit. That's an exploitation unit in China. And that unit goes out and goes from buying to hacking. And by the time 23 rolls around, they started in 2020. By the time 23 rolls around, they have accumulated 220 million American voter registration files. Enough stuff that they could go and vote on behalf of another person or set up a registration in another state or mess with your registration so that you showed up and you got your license and it's got one address, but they've changed it to something else and you can't vote that day. And by the way, those are real scenarios that the CIA and the FBI and the Homeland Security Department, NSA, assess.
1: So what is the time frame to give people a reference here? And again, we're referring to official, now declassified, government documents. This is not made up. This is in black and white. And the fact that people have known about it and not revealed it is pretty spectacular to me. So just to know what the sourcing is here, this is not John Solomon's opinion. This is what is in the actual declassified documents, correct?
2: That's correct. And by the way, all of the intelligence chiefs, the DNI, the NSA, the CIA, the FBI, they all reviewed every word of what we released last night and every word of President Trump's speech. They signed off and said it was 100% accurate. I had one of the intelligence chiefs read it and look at me and say, that is the truth. So we were very.
1: And you know, and by the way, just so people know how good you are, you know, because you talk to the heads of every one of the departments you just listed, correct?
2: I've been blessed to do that in the last few weeks. And by the way, all of the people that serve in these agencies that I've met thus far, and I know there are deep staters, I get that. But the people that have been helping us get this data out, they're very patriotic. They're very loyal to the country. They want to get the job done, and they are ashamed to think that their agencies in an earlier period, which begins in 20 around with President Trump, and by the way, continues to 2025, that their agencies were keeping intelligence from the President of the United States. And by the way, from Congress. I think that's another piece of this. So in over a three-year period, China begins hacking or acquiring data. They buy, first they get it from commercial sources, then they start stealing it off of websites, then they start hacking into databases. And it keeps growing. So it's tens of millions of voter files in 2020 from 18 states. And then that grows to 220 million by 23. Why? Because nobody in the intelligence community alerted policymakers, so it just kept on going with no policy solution. They didn't go to tell China, stop it. They didn't go tell the states, protect your databases. And so this becomes a massive breach. And they're just watching it unfold for 3 years without alerting the leadership of this country, alerting the American people who are the ultimate victim. Those are our voter data files. That's my information. If I go someday to vote and I can't vote because China voted for me, I'm going to be the victim. So they do that.
1: So that is a massive vulnerability. Is this the largest data breach in American history?
2: Definitely the largest election data breach in American history. The largest that I can find commercially is 147 million records. That was the Equifax breach of 2017, which is the most famous data breach in American history. That company's paid hundreds of millions of dollars in fines and reimbursements to people. There are some things that I'm hoping to redact in the next few weeks that may suggest that China, or get unredacted, excuse me, from the intelligence group. It seems that China may have stolen some data in other areas, not elections. That could be pretty big. Just looking at the black marks, the number looks pretty big to me. So we'll see if that checks out. We're going to try to declassify that in the next few weeks. But I want to remind people of an event. First off, it's very important to make clear that what the NSA described here met the definition of election interference. China's acquisition of voter records met the definition of election interference that the Intelligence Committee uses. By the way, intelligence agencies agree with that. Once they got done with that, in 24, Great Britain suddenly went public and said, hey, we got hacked. We got hacked and we lost 40 million voter records. And Joe Biden's administration gets up and slams China. This is horrible. This is an incredible intrusion on democracy. They actually charge some of the Chinese hackers who do Great Britain and those 40 million records that they stole. And they never tell us, oh, by the way, that same China, that same unit, they had hacked America a few years ago to the tune of 220 million. They stay silent in 23. And so we go through three elections with the American people not knowing that their voter data is now in the hands of Chinese spies. And we go through three elections, 20, 22, 24, knowing that the intelligence community knows that our election counting machines have vulnerabilities that certain high-tech enemies could exploit, specifically five of them, China, Russia, Iran, North Korea, and Venezuela. We had a glass chin for 6 years. Our intelligence community knew, our political leadership, our policymakers, and the American people didn't. And that is what the president last night said. No more glass chins. We're tightening this up. We're going to fix the machines. We're going to mitigate the loss of your voter data. And we're going to go into the 26th election more secure than we were the last three elections.
1: This is why the SAVE Act has to get done. I know you have another appointment, but it really, really quickly.
2: Yeah.
1: Does it matter to you whether the SAVE Act is done through reconciliation or Mike Lee's idea? You know, you do a real filibuster. You don't let people go home. Which way works better, or does it matter?
2: You know, I'm never getting into policy or have an opinion about policy. I try because I have to cover it. So I try to. I can tell you what the experts say. It doesn't matter how it gets done, long as the identification processes and the citizen verification are made. Meaning, everybody in all 50 states are equally protected in the same way. Because if not, one or two states who don't join the system could potentially be the vulnerability that a foreign power exploits. And it's very, very scary to look at this intelligence. And by the way, we're not only looking at an election. There are some weaponization stuff, Sean. You know, you and I think, did some great work together. I think we got it wrong. It's way worse than you and I thought. The more I look at this, I go, oh, my God, it's worse than Sean and I reported already. It gets worse every time I look at these documents.
1: You know what Jim Jordan says to me all the time? He goes, you know, the only thing we ever get wrong is it's always way worse than we thought. He says it all the time, and he's not wrong. By the way, do you have one more second?
2: Sure, please.
1: So
2: I got comments, yep.
1: So they have this revelation, Senator Grassley, spying on and getting the records and phone records and text messages of all these congressmen and stuff.
2: Oh, 44. Believe that?
1: Okay. I get a call from one of the people involved in this and said, by the way, you're caught up in this.
2: Wow.
1: Well, if I'm caught up in it, that means you're caught up in it. Let's be honest.
2: Certainly, yeah.
1: And I'm like, you know, how many more times, John, and maybe this is self-serving. I'm not trying to be self-serving. I'm pissed off.
2: Yeah.
1: You know, I've had 1,500 messages with Paul Manafort released, my messages with Kayleigh McEnany, Mark Meadows, Jim Jordan released. Nobody ever cares about, well, do I have any privacy rights in this country? So, I'm just a dumb old talk show host. What am I? I'm a nobody.
2: Well, you are right about something. I think in the period of 2017 to 2025, the evisceration of American privacy, the Fourth Amendment protections that we all had were eviscerated. And I believe when we're done, based on and I got about 12 million documents that we've been able to gather in the first 3 or 4 weeks.
1: By the way, I want everyone to just take that in. John Solomon has 12 million documents. Here's the truth about John. We're friends. He's going to read them all.
2: Oh, yeah.
1: And just give him a little runway and a little time. He will read them all. I promise you.
2: Well, I tell you what, the president blessed me. He allowed me to make these requests. There's a small team of intelligence officers, career people. They're good people. They go and they look at them in the classified state. I don't look at them in that state. They decide from what I've described what's newsworthy. Then they go and get them declassified. Then I get to read them. But what I'm beginning to see in these documents is that the Fourth Amendment was blown away. We did not have the protections that we thought we had, and it extends beyond the FBI and the Justice Department. I believe that there are very scary things that the intelligence community does too that we're just going to begin to learn about. So this summer and fall could be a really extraordinary moment for us to learn just how far our government went over that line of privacy protection and free speech.
1: I wish people knew as much as I know about how hard you work and how unique you are. And, you know, you're also a dear friend on top of everything else. And you really do serve our country. I mean, we've worked so closely together for now so many years, breaking story after story after story. And
2: thank you.
1: Like, oh, my gosh, how can one guy break all this? John Sol, maybe we'll do a pickup on Monday and do an update. We really appreciate you taking the extra time and being with us. Thank you, sir.
2: My friend, Sean. Appreciate you so much.
1: Founder, editor-in-chief, chief investigator, reporter, justthenews.com. Want to remind you, you need a safety security plan for you and your family. Now, in some cases, only one option is going to do. If somebody's trying to kill you, kill your family, a lethal option, that's all you got. The FBI, latest year we have statistics for is 2022. That happens to be less than 0.01% of all altercations that require that response. What do you do in other instances? Well, that's where the new technology that is amazing at BYRNA.com comes in. The beauty is it's legal in all 50 states. You don't need a permit. You don't need a background check. And it has powerful deterrence, tear gas, pepper spray, kinetic rounds. You can hit a target 60 feet away. You don't have to let the person get up close to you. One shot can incapacitate any attacker for up to 40 minutes. Please look at their videos, BYRNA.com. 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
5: I-4 westbound after Kathleen Road. There's a crash that's blocking the right lane. Two left lanes blocked. 275 southbound after 38th Avenue North. Crews still working on cleaning up an accident. Now moved off to the shoulder. 275 southbound after Bierce Avenue. And there's a crash that's blocking the right lane. Gandy Boulevard eastbound at 4th Street North. 8th Avenue Southwest westbound approaching Clearwater Lago Road. There's a crash there at 6th Street West. 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
1: We'll check in with Bruce Pearl, former Auburn basketball coach. A lot of issues to talk about. Senator Jim Banks coming up as well. You know, born on America's darkest day, 9/11/01, the Tunnel to Towers Foundation, they have been helping American heroes ever since. Heroes like U.S. Army Sergeant Mario Nelson. He served in the National Guard and then volunteered at Ground Zero after the 9/11 attacks. Later, Mario enlisted full-time in the Army, was deployed to Iraq. And then Mario sadly made the ultimate sacrifice. He was killed by a rocket-propelled grenade. Sadly, Mario left behind his wife, Mecca, their daughter, Mia. And after his death, Mecca began helping others heal from grief and trauma. And the Tunnel to Towers Foundation recognized the sacrifice of this family and were able, because of your generosity, to provide Mecca and Mia with a mortgage-free home. 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
22: Guaranteed human.
0: 75, where it's raining. The Max Defender 8 forecast coming up. I'm Gordon Bird. Our top story, much of the Tampa Bay area has been getting pounded by a line of thunderstorms stretching up the Gulf Coast now into Pasco and Hernando counties. It's part of a low-pressure system now centered off Fort Myers in the Gulf. The National Hurricane Center increasing chances of development to 30%, according to Max Defender 8 Chief Meteorologist Jeff Berardelli. Tampa Electric and Duke Energy are reporting more than 5,000 customers without power right now. The federal health secretary weighing in as the CDC zeroes in on the possible source of the explosive diarrhea outbreak. Robert F. Kennedy Jr. telling the Ryan Gorman Show this morning the parasite is easily treatable with a handful of drugs.
2: Now that we know the probable culprits, I think it's going to be much easier for people to make healthy choices.
0: The CDC is focusing on Taco Bell's shredded iceberg lettuce supplied by Taylor Farms as the possible source of the cyclospora. The number of cases in Florida doubled in the week from 50 to almost 100. Two Hillsborough deputies are on the mend after getting shot and wounded Thursday morning in Ruskin. Sheriff Chad Cronister says Deputy Safarmi Moon is getting another round of surgery after a bullet struck his cheek and another went into his hand.
22: The bullet went in his ring finger and shattered his hand and his wrist.
0: Deputy Colton Daniels was shot in the neck. Amazingly, no injuries to the spine or vital organs for either deputy. Daniels may be released today. Cronister says millimeters in the trajectory of the bullets made the difference between life and death. Sergeant Harrison Bashner shot suspect Christopher Muchowski, who was pronounced dead at Tampa General Hospital. An FDLE investigation finds the Bradenton police shooting of 56-year-old Willie Bell last March was justified. Police say they had confirmed several drug sales before executing a search warrant and that they forced their way in through a window after Bell failed to respond. They found Bell standing next to a bed holding a firearm. Officer Jaden Reppy fired after Bell failed to drop the gun. A fast-growing wildfire burning in the Everglades in Broward County, the Florida Forest Service says the mile marker 40 fire is about 20% contained. President Trump is releasing evidence showing the American election system is vulnerable to interference. In his primetime address last night, Trump said China exploited weaknesses in our system to gain access to 220 million U.S. voter files. He singled out the Biden administration for allegedly hiding the information. Secretary of War Pete Hegseth is weighing in after the U.S. Navy's Blue Angels conducted a low flyover over the beach near their home base in Pensacola. Officials say they're conducting a review of a low-altitude pass over Pensacola Beach Wednesday. Hegseth writing in a post that the flyovers will continue until morale improves. The White House sharing photos with the caption, "It's okay to love America." Tampa Bay traffic and weather moments away. Our next news update in 30 minutes. I'm Gordon Bird, News Radio WFLA.
23: This is a Bloomberg Money Minute. Wild swings in chip makers today as the love-hate relationship between investors and the chip stocks intensify. Stocks have been under pressure for much of the day, especially tech. Apple shares getting some attention on news. Sources say it's in discussions with the Justice Department about settling a 2024 lawsuit alleging it violated antitrust laws. New reports say what you already probably knew. It's getting harder to save for retirement because of rising living costs. Rising costs are forcing some tough trade-offs, and saving for retirement is often the first thing that gets de-emphasized, according to the head of U.S. defined contribution at Schroders. And the pressure of having to save for retirement and being behind amid the affordability crisis is creating a sense of overwhelm, according to NFP's national practice leader for wealth management. Gaming fans could be happy today. Microsoft-owned Bethesda Game Studios has just announced a whole slate of new projects in the post-apocalyptic game series Fallout. Denise Pellegrini, Bloomberg Radio.
5: I-4 westbound after Kathleen Road is a crash that's blocking the right lane. Two left lanes blocked, 275 southbound after 38th Avenue North. Crews still working on cleaning up an accident, now moved off to the shoulder, 275 southbound after Bierce Avenue. And there's a crash that's blocking the right lane, Gandy Boulevard eastbound at 4th Street North. 8th Avenue southwest westbound approaching Clearwater Largo Road. There's a crash there at 6th Street West. 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
3: tracking on and off rounds of downpours and storms throughout your Friday, mainly looking to the early mid-afternoon for that best coverage overall, as I think a cluster of rain and storms will drift towards the north and west throughout the mid-afternoon. There is a level 1 out of 4 risk for flooding for most of the Tampa Bay area as a result of the heavy rain. Even some damaging gusty winds will be possible in some of these storms. Highs are near normal at 91 degrees Friday afternoon. Looking at chances for some more morning showers into your Saturday. I'm XFNR 8 meteorologist Juliana Mejia.
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1: All right, thanks, Scott Shannon. 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Toll-free, it's 800-941-SEAN if you want to be a part of the program. So this lunatic, Congressman Ro Khanna, is at it again. Now, he claimed that the IDF, that Israeli officials, had withheld him. Now a tape has been released that I looked at, shows just the opposite to me. Linda, did you watch that tape? I didn't see any
31: sure
1: problem.
31: Did. Listen, yeah. Rokhan's mouth is moving. He's lying. That's all there is to it.
1: Okay. Well, the same guy that was like the number one advocate of this disgusting Nazi tattoo lunatic by the name of Graham Plattner put that aside and stuck with him until, you know, the very, very end. And then like when it became impossible, which should have been the Nazi tattoo stop, you know, right there, end the sentence. He stuck with him. And anyway, so this guy makes this allegation. I got a tape of something I want to play for you here of Ro Khanna. I want you to listen to this.
32: The IDF is lying. What happened was unprecedented. They had violent settlers detain American citizens, including an American government official. You had these settlers brandishing M4s, kicking the tires of our van, laughing at us, mocking at us, videotaping us. We were detained for about 20 minutes, fearful of our lives. Then the IDF comes, 4 soldiers. They tell our translator that they're on the side of the settlers. They further detain us and block us in. We had to call the American embassy. Fortunately, David Brownstein helped, and he got to someone in Israel. And 75 minutes after the detention by the IDF soldiers and by these settlers, we were let through. Now, I heard the prime minister, and he says that Israel is a country of law and order. Well, let me be very specific. The prime minister needs to open an investigation on these violent settlers who are connected to Yanon Levy, who has destroyed Zanuda's village and is a known person who has killed Palestinians, and these settlers were connected to him. They need to be prosecuted, including Yanon Levy. Their outpost needs to be investigated, and he needs to have an investigation on these four IDF officers. Security cameras can see that they were involved in the detention of American citizens. How dare they mistreat people with an American passport that way?
1: Now, I got to give credit to my colleagues at the Fox News Channel, because he got called out about lying about being detained in the West Bank. And the question was given to him, didn't you know that you're entering a restricted military area when you got stopped? And he said, American Congress people have been there before with prior coordination. If I could just finish. The reality is, you look at the tape, he's not being mistreated in any way. Look, I've been to Israel more times than I can even count at this point, and I've been out with the IDF. I've been in the terror tunnels. I've been in remote areas of Israel. I've been next to the Iron Dome. I've been in border towns like Starot in Israel. They are the most cooperative, accommodating people when you visit from the United States. It's pretty unbelievable. It's pretty spectacular. Anyway, here to weigh in on all of this, Bruce Pearl is with us. By the way, former Auburn University men's basketball coach, chairman of the U.S.-Israel Education Association. He's here to weigh in on this and a few other issues. I've got to ask him a couple of sports questions I have in my brain. Bruce, appreciate you being here. Coach, how are you?
8: I'm great, Sean, and it's great to be with you.
1: Okay, you looked at the video. I looked at the video. We know what this particular zone is, and this was a restricted military area. When I went out with the IDF, I'll give you one quick story. I went out with the IDF, and they tell me where I get to go. You know, they were nice enough to allow me to actually go out on patrol with them. And let me tell you something. They bent over backwards to make sure I don't get hurt. It's just the opposite experience of what he's describing. It's a restricted area. And then he claims something that's not true. I mean, have you looked at the videotape?
8: Yeah, I have, Sean. And like you, I've been to Judea and Samaria many times. And I've been in a place where I visited Area B, which was both Palestinian and Israeli. If he had taken a wrong turn in Area A, which was Arab only, someplace like Jenin or Ramallah, he and his van might have gotten shot up and killed. The safety and security of a United States congressman is a responsibility of the Israeli government. But when you don't coordinate your trip into an area that is clearly disputed, you're putting yourself and everybody else in. So the question is, why did he do it? He did it because he knew exactly what would happen if he was not with a proper guide, with proper authority, and he created this whole stunt. And everybody is calling him out. This is an embarrassment to a United States congressman.
1: Well, it's frustrating. But, you know, I'm laughing, Coach, by the way, because you have the same voice of every other coach I know in my life. And that is, you know, all those years of having to be loud with players, you know, both during games and in practice and everything in between. It definitely wears your vocal cords out just a hair. And you've got that coach's voice, which I really admire, actually, and I like. But, you know, you're describing it perfectly. And yes, they take the security of Americans very seriously. I mean, I was literally given escorts when I went through the old city. They did not want me going through the old city alone. When I got to the wall, I mean, it kind of shocked me, to be very honest, where I got recognized at a very high level. Linda, you were there with us at the time. And I literally was surrounded by a crowd, and the crowd was like my biggest fan base. And of course, I have no idea that they even knew who I was. By the way, the opposite, when I went out in public in London and people wanted to kill me within 30 seconds. But it was, you know, extraordinarily humbling to have that experience. But the fact that when Americans visit, especially congressmen and women and senators, like Senator Graham has gone there more times before he passed away than any one person that I know. And he was treated like royalty every time he went there. I mean, him and Prime Minister Netanyahu were extraordinarily close.
8: Yeah, it's a tremendous loss. Losing Lindsay is a tremendous loss because he's been boots on the ground there. He's seen it firsthand. You know, Sean, you're a hero at the Western Wall because you're a great patriot and you love this country. And you've done your work and you've done your homework. Let's talk about settler violence. Let's talk about the one pioneer that was carrying a weapon out there on a hill in the dirt road outside of his village on Shabbat. He is not an IDF soldier. He is some father who is protecting his community, because if the wrong car and the wrong group of hombres show up, he needs to brandish that weapon to protect his community. And that's all he was doing. And he stopped a vehicle on a dirt road in an area that was a military area. And he just simply asked the question, can I check and see who you are and what you're doing? And this is just for the protection and the safety. This is what Israelis live every single day. Let's talk about settler violence. It's 1967, Sean. Less than 200 Palestinians have been killed by Israelis. During that same period, mostly because of the couple of antifadas, about 1,800 Israeli civilians have been killed by Palestinian civilians. So in this same area, this father out there on a hill was simply on patrol protecting his neighborhood, because at any moment there could be some violence. Somebody could enter into that neighborhood and we could have another situation like October 7th. That is what Israelis live with in Judea and Samaria every single day.
1: Listen, I was in the terror tunnels. I think maybe one of the first people to ever go in them in one trip. Maybe it was 2015 or 16. I don't remember the year. And I mean, it was buried so deep in the ground. It was so steep to get down, and you go down the biggest hill. And I remember, and I went in the tunnel and we videotaped it. Still have it on tape. And then I get up the hill and there was another woman, journalist, I don't know, she worked for some organization, I forget, and she couldn't get up. And I literally turned around, Linda, I think you were there for that, and I went back and assisted her. There's 350 miles of these terror tunnels there. You know, money that was given by the U.S., monies that were given by Israel for the purpose of building out infrastructure and hospitals and schools and other things for the people in Gaza. You know, for all the people like free Gaza, free. Well, why did they waste all this money building these sophisticated terror tunnels? All right, quick break, right back, and more with Bruce Pearl. 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It's worse than dealing with the healthcare system. 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
5: Accident blocking the right lane, Gandy Boulevard eastbound at 4th Street North. Also an accident blocking two left lanes, 275 southbound after 38th Avenue North. 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
1: 73, where it's raining, the Max Defender 8 forecast coming up. I'm Gordon Bird, our top story. Just breaking, a Hillsborough deputy wounded in Thursday's shooting in Ruskin has been released from the hospital. Deputy Colton Daniels is going home to recover after a bullet went through his neck without striking his spine or vital organs, according to the sheriff. The other wounded deputy, Safarmani Moon, is undergoing another round of surgery, but expected to recover. An investigation from the Florida Department of Law Enforcement finds the shooting of a drug suspect during a SWAT raid by Bradenton police was justified. The report finds 56-year-old Willie Bell was shot to death in March as he was holding a revolver. Officer Jaden Reppy fired after several commands to drop the gun. Bradenton Police Chief Josh Kramer.
2: We had an investigation into that home. We had narcotic sales out of that home.
1: Kramer says investigators had to plow through social media rumors that were not supported by evidence. Health Secretary Robert F. Kennedy Jr. attending another event in the Tampa Bay area this afternoon, announcing changes in regulations that are meant to help Florida citrus farmers. That's going on in Lakeland. The conflict with Iran continues with no end in sight. Patrick DeHaan of Gas Buddy tells the Ryan Gorman Show gas prices refuse to settle down.
3: Yeah, it's been pretty fast and furious. The good news, though, oil prices are down this morning. I don't know if you've been watching oil markets the last 24 hours. It's been just absolutely nauseous.
1: The conflict between Russia and Ukraine also affecting prices at the pump, according to DeHaan. The Secretary of War backs the buzz. There will be no punishment following Wednesday's low-altitude Blue Angels flyover at Pensacola Beach. On social media, Acting Secretary of the Navy Hung Cao saying, "Flight debrief complete, no reprimands, no firings, no problem. That's the sound of freedom." Officials had said there was a review after video spread on social media. I'm Gordon Bird, News Radio WFLA.
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8: Multi-vehicle accident now moved over to the shoulder on 75 southbound at Overpass Road. Also, another crash, 75 northbound, just past 98, blocking the left lane. 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
10: Tracking on and off rounds of downpours and storms throughout your Friday, mainly looking to the early mid-afternoon for that best coverage overall, as I think a cluster of rain and storms will drift towards the north and west throughout the mid-afternoon. There is a level 1 out of 4 risk for flooding for most of the Tampa Bay area as a result of the heavy rain. Even some damaging gusty winds will be possible in some of these storms. Highs are near normal at 91 degrees Friday afternoon. Looking at chances for some more morning showers into your Saturday. I'm Max Defender 8 meteorologist Juliana Mejia.
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0: 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All right. When we come back, Senator Jim Banks will talk about the SAVE Act, the president's speech, much more as we continue.
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3: Usually we have hot, blistering, sunny days here. Then again, it is Tampa. In a moment's notice, it's raining so hard, lightning is crashing everywhere. Those cars are driving with their flashers on, and you're soaked head to toe. Avoid the bipolar weather. 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
5: Guaranteed human.
6: 73 right now where it's raining. The Max Defender 8 forecast coming up. I'm Gordon Bird. Our top story, one of the deputies wounded in Thursday's ambush shooting in Ruskin has been released from the hospital. Deputy Colton Daniels issuing a statement. He's grateful for your support.
7: It's been absolutely overwhelming. I mean, the support from community that's already reached out, from the sheriff's office, from the hospital. I mean, everything is just, it's overwhelming.
6: Hillsboro Sheriff Chad Cronister telling the Ryan Gorman Show this morning the other deputy, Safarmony Moon, has another round of surgery after getting shot in the cheek and hand. The suspect was shot and killed by a third deputy. The Florida Department of Law Enforcement says a deadly officer-involved shooting in Bradenton last March was justified. The SWAT team fired into 56-year-old Willie Bell's home through the bedroom window. FDLE says Bell was standing next to the bed holding a firearm and looking at officers. The report says Officer Jaden Reppy fired when Bell refused commands to put his gun down. A deputy chief of operations with Manatee County EMS is in jail charged with sexual assault on a child. The Manatee sheriff says investigators elsewhere found child sexual abuse video showing a man identified as 46-year-old Zachary Molnar. Detectives say they have evidence it's been going on for several years and more charges may be filed. U.S. Central Command says it has completed its latest wave of attacks against Iran.
5: U.S. CENTCOM has posted on social media saying that they conducted a sixth consecutive night of strikes, that they targeted Iran's military infrastructure, their air defense sites, maritime capabilities, and other facilities.
6: Reporter Jagruti Dave says Iranian news reports claim U.S. forces struck a railway station and six bridges across Iran, killing at least eight people. There have also been reports of damage to power lines. Iran's Islamic Revolutionary Guard claims it retaliated against strikes against U.S. targets. The Midwest has some of the worst air quality in the world right now. New data from the Air Quality Index, IQ Air, says the air in Detroit and Chicago is now considered hazardous because of wildfire smoke blowing into the area from dozens of wildfires in Canada. The air in Chicago was so smoky yesterday that the Chicago Fire soccer team had to postpone its game at Soldier Field. There will be entertainment for the masses at Sunday's FIFA World Cup final at MetLife Stadium in New Jersey. Jennifer Poulsone reports on the star-studded lineup for the closing ceremony and history-making halftime show.
8: Post Malone headlining for the closing ceremony ahead of the Argentina-Spain match from MetLife Stadium. Jennifer Hudson singing the national anthem. This all ahead of the tournament's first ever official halftime show. Justin Bieber, Madonna, Shakira, and BTS, all part of the 11-minute halftime show. I'm Jennifer Bolsoni.
6: Tampa Bay traffic and weather moments away. Our next news update in 30 minutes. I'm Gordon Bird, News Radio WFLA.
9: This is a Bloomberg Money Minute. Wall Street wrapping up this Friday and this week to the downside. That's on a continued sell-off in chipmaker shares and shares of a lot of AI-related companies as investors question the amount of money big tech has spent on AI and whether and when it's going to pay off. At the close, the Dow down 407 points. That's 0.75% lower. The Nasdaq down almost 1.5%, 362 points. The S&P was down 1%, 76 points. Today marked the sixth day in a row of worsening hostilities between the U.S. and Iran. And with that, oil shot up 4%. It closed at $82.49 a barrel. Meantime, AAA says the average price of a gallon of regular gas nationwide is just under $4 and trending higher. And Meta Platforms is now in talks to lease out computing power to Anthropic, the maker of the Claude chatbot. It's in a deal that the New York Times says could be worth at least $10 billion over the next 2 years. Tom Busby, Bloomberg Radio.
10: Causing some problems this afternoon on the road, I-275 southbound after Bierce Avenue. There's an accident with some lane blockage. 75 southbound at Overpass Road. Multi-vehicle crash now on the right shoulder. Traffic lights not working correctly. Del Mabry Highway, both north and southbound at Lutz Lake Fern Road. And also 275 southbound, the on-ramp from Sly Avenue is partially blocked. Katie Wilkins, News Radio WFLA.
11: Tracking on and off rounds of downpours and storms throughout your Friday, mainly looking to the early mid-afternoon for that best coverage overall, as I think a cluster of rain and storms will drift towards the north and west throughout the mid-afternoon. There is a level 1 out of 4 risk for flooding for most of the Tampa Bay area as a result of the heavy rain. Even some damaging gusty winds will be possible in some of these storms. Highs are near normal at 91 degrees Friday afternoon. Looking at chances for some more morning showers into your Saturday. I'm XFN 8 meteorologist Juliana Mejia.
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0: All right, news roundup, information overload hour, toll free. It's 800-941-SEAN. You want to be a part of the program this Friday. Let me play Caroline Leavitt, White House press secretary, and the comments she's making as it relates to the Citizenship Act of 2026 to end birthright citizenship for the children of illegals. And, you know, one of the worst rulings ever, but let me play it for you.
22: With respect to your question on birthright citizenship, I think the president has made his view and the White House has made our view on this case quite clear. We're going to continue to move forward to work with Congress, hopefully in the future, to remedy this problem in our country and to ensure that we cannot have this scam continuing where you have foreigners from all around the world traveling to our country to give birth to babies who are then given the greatest privilege on the face of the planet, American citizenship. That's not how our founding fathers intended this country to work or to operate, and the administration is committed to finding solutions to remedy that.
0: Now, if you recall, Justice Kavanaugh kind of left the door open and said that Congress could act in a way that would not necessitate a Supreme Court ruling because it's madness. You know, the idea you enter the country illegally, you know, years ago we used the term anchor babies, people that were due to give birth, crossing the border. Kids born in America, automatically they're American citizens. Anyway, our friend Jim Banks of Indiana is fighting on this issue, not only with the Save America Act, which, you know, is simply proof of citizenship and voter ID, which the president went into great specificity and detail into last night. We're still doing a deep dive into all of these documents that they released. And we talked to John Solomon earlier in the program today, but he now introduced the Citizenship Act of 2026, the purpose of which is to end birthright citizenship, basically following kind of the hint, the instructions of Justice Kavanaugh that it can be done legislatively. In other words, birthright citizenship, children of illegals, and birth tourism, which is another way that people get around and around and circumvent the laws of our country to make their kids American citizens. Now, I don't blame them for wanting to be Americans. You know, if I lived in certain parts of the world and I saw a loophole like this, I'd probably take advantage of it myself. The fact that we allow that to happen, you know, fool me once, shame on you. Fool me twice, shame on me. And this keeps happening. Anyway, Senator Banks of Indiana, sir, how are you? How's the Hoosier State?
23: Good to be with you. The Hoosier State is good, except for all this Canadian smoke. I got home from
0: Washington. By the way, holy moly, man, it's brutal.
23: Yeah, my kids, you know, you can't go outside. You can't, you can feel it in the air. It's time to do something about it. We got to sanction Canada. We got to hold them accountable for it. It keeps happening. It happened last year, the year before that. People are outraged here in the Hoosier State.
0: Well, it reminds me a lot of like California, you know, all the same people that lectured us about following the science on COVID and they did anything but follow the science, you know, by putting masks on kids and stopping in school education and every other dumb thing that they did. And, you know, pretty much, you know, putting a gun to people's heads, indoctrinating them into, well, if you get the shot, you're never going to get COVID. You get the shot, you'll never infect anyone else with COVID. False and more false. Lie, bigger lie. And it's frustrating when your government lies to you at such a high level on such a matter of importance like your health. Is it that bad? So kids can't leave their homes in Indiana. That's how bad it is?
23: Well, I'll tell you, my middle daughter plays soccer. She had soccer practice yesterday morning. They were out, you know, running and practicing, and they found it very, very difficult to breathe. It's really bad. And now I'm hearing this drifted. I left Washington yesterday and it was fine and it was hot, but clear. Now I understand it's made its way to Washington. And so maybe all the bureaucrats and everyone in Washington will get a taste of what the rest of the country is feeling right now. And maybe we'll finally do something about it. I mean, we're talking about, I know you want to talk about the foreign invasion at the southern border, but these radical environmentalist policies that have prevented Canada from doing anything about this over the years, it has a real effect on my part of the country.
0: So Caroline Leavitt saying we're going to continue to move forward to work with Congress, hopefully in the future, to remedy this, which is, it seems, and is it your interpretation that Justice Kavanaugh is basically saying, wake up, those of you in Congress, there is a way to fix this?
23: Yeah, it's very simple. I mean, you mentioned the Supreme Court decision, Sean. I think this might be the worst Supreme Court decision of my lifetime. This is a matter of American sovereignty. Right now, we estimate 250,000 babies born per year to illegal immigrants in America who are then granted birthright citizenship. President Trump has tried to do something about it. His executive order was struck down just on the pure argument about the 14th Amendment. But what's left open is this notion of invaders. And that's what my bill focuses on. It takes a page from Kavanaugh's playbook. Kavanaugh, by the way, was on the wrong side of this decision. He voted with the majority to strike down President Trump's executive order. But he said that if we clarify the definition of invaders and if Congress makes it clear in the law that the babies of invaders are not granted birthright citizenship, that would pass constitutional muster. By the way, all nine justices on the those on the left, those on the right, those in the middle, they all agree, they uphold previous Supreme Court rulings that children of invaders are not eligible, but Congress needs to declare an invasion at the southern border. We still have 15 million plus illegals that came into this country under Biden, and make it clear that they're not eligible, as my bill does. We've declared Nazi spies and pirates and terrorists as foreign invaders in the past. That pales in comparison to the tens and tens of millions of illegals that were let into this country, who invaded our country under Joe Biden. Their children should never be eligible for birthright citizenship. That's a magnet for more of them to come. Also, by the way, this Chinese billionaire says he used a surrogate to have 100 babies in America to give them birthright citizenship. My bill would clarify that that's not allowed as well. American citizenship should be granted to those who come here, who immigrate here legally, and those who follow the law, not to those who break the law.
0: I'd like to see this bill get passed. Now, I know you spend a lot of time and you're very well liked. How are your colleagues responding to this?
23: Well, I introduced it on Monday as soon as we got back, because we had the 2-week break over the 4th of July holiday. And this decision came down after we left. So I struck as fast as I could. I introduced the bill on Monday. Immediately, Senator Tuberville co-sponsored it. Senator Bernie Moreno co-sponsored it. I'm pushing to get more co-sponsors. And then over in the House, Congressman Greg Stube from Florida and Brandon Gill from Texas, they're both working on House legislation to introduce over there to do the same thing. I mean, this is a simple matter. As Kavanaugh points out, we don't need to pass a constitutional amendment. And Sean, you and I know it would be impossible with these radical Democrats ever to pass a constitutional amendment to ban birthright citizenship. But we can pass a simple bill, and it can just take a majority in the House. And then this gets back to this maddening. I'm brand new in the Senate. I served in the House. These filibuster rules are insane to me.
0: Yeah, I remember when you were a lowly congressman. I remember when you were in that lower body. You're now in the elite group.
23: And this group that I'm with now, we've the filibuster.
0: By the way, don't take any crap from me. I'm just saying.
23: Well, I complained about the Senate for 8 years when I was in the House, and now I got to the Senate, and we got to change the filibuster rules to allow us to pass the Save America Act, to ban birthright citizenship, to protect our country. By the way, Sean, your great friend and my colleague Lindsey Graham fought to ban birthright citizenship for years in the United States Senate. I mean, it was one of the issues that he worked on the hardest, and I picked up the baton here to fight for this and work on it, taking a different approach based on what Justice Kavanaugh has forecasted to us on how we can stop this from continuing to happen.
0: So he was keeping me in the loop the entire way, and he had been strategizing and working with the president, keeping him in the loop every day. And they felt they got to the point where the Save America Act, and by the way, for those that may not know, it is you would need proof of citizenship, voter ID to vote in an election. Why would anyone be against simple integrity measures to ensure the confidence in the result of our elections is beyond any comprehension I have. I mean, I'm still doing a deep dive into the documents that the president released last night, but we heard his speech, and, you know, with the declassification, he's saying that, you know, all these intel agencies from, you know, everything from the CIA, military intelligence, you can add on top of that, and others, you know, discovered that in fact our intelligence agencies were keenly aware of deep vulnerabilities within our voting system. I mean, maybe the two biggest takeaways is that they had concluded in these documents, according to the president last night, 250,000 illegals that are registered to vote. I think the biggest takeaway for me was, like, the biggest shock is over 220 million voter rolls, which is names, addresses, voting affiliation, phone numbers. Apparently the largest security breach in American history by the communist Chinese. Are you aware of that? Have you done a deep dive yet? We're doing ours now.
23: Well, the message the president gave last night was very compelling. And we've always known the Chinese Communist Party seeks to every single day to subvert our democratic society and our systems. And the fact that as President Trump has exposed, that they've hacked into our election system in the 2020 election should alarm every American. I don't care if you're a liberal, radical, wacky Democrat.
0: I don't think he said they hacked in. He said that it was that we were vulnerable to it. And that's what John Solomon was reading me into earlier. And the fact that they knew it existed. And then you've got this whole other aspect of it is they knew, they didn't tell the American people. They purposely, I mean, John Solomon referred to a specific exchange where we are a private government, if you were a shadow government within the government, and we're not giving him this information. What is that all about?
23: Yeah, the cover up, the vulnerabilities. It all goes back as President Trump made this point very clear, as he's continued to. We have to pass the Save America Act. This is a existential threat to our country, to protect our elections, to protect our way of life in this country. We have to protect and secure our elections. So it's time for.
0: All right. So let me ask you this, and I think this is an important question. And I've had Senator Mike Lee on, Senator Ted Cruz on. I've had many discussions. I actually gave up hope because, you know, although Susan Collins, to her credit, changed her mind, her vote on this, which I thought was very helpful. However, and they want to do a standing filibuster. They want to do a real old school filibuster where you sit, where you stand, you talk, you don't go on vacation, you keep everybody in session, you don't close the Senate down. This way is a little bit different, what the president and Lindsey were working out. Do you have a preference in terms of how it gets done?
23: I'm for doing whatever it takes. I know Lindsey and the president working with Mike Johnson to go through the reconciliation process. Lindsey was chairman of the budget committee, so he was the quarterback for all of this on the Senate side, and working with the House to pass the defense supplemental bill, but put the bones, the all of the key parts of the Save America Act into the reconciliation bill that could meet the Senate parliamentarian rules And Speaker Johnson is still focused on doing that. I mean, he said this week that this is his top priority, pass this reconciliation bill over.
0: No, I spoke to him. It is his top priority.
23: Vote against it. I think we can do it that way. That gets us below the 60-vote threshold without the... I'm for changing Senate rules to pass the Save America Act and to ban birthright citizenship and to do a lot of other things to save this country. But the reconciliation process might be our easiest solution.
0: We have a deadline coming up, which I believe, if I'm not mistaken, is August 3rd, the final day that it can, go back and change ballots. We appreciate you being here, sir. Thank you.
23: Thank you.
0: 800-941-SHAWN. You want to be a part of the program. Your call's coming up on this Friday, straight ahead.
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0: Road, both east and westbound at Dale Mabry. There's some traffic lights there that are working incorrectly. Crash partially blocking the on-ramp to 275 southbound from Sly Avenue due to an accident there. 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
8: 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And then the final is in New Jersey on Sunday at 3 between Argentina and Spain. Argentina's Lionel Messi comes into the match tied for the tournament high in goals with 8, and he's also tied for second in assists at 4.
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2: 74 with showers, the Max Defender 8 forecast just ahead. I'm Gordon Bird. Our top story, one of the deputies shot yesterday in an ambush by a domestic violence suspect in Ruskin is out of the hospital. Deputy Colton Daniels recorded a statement. He says he's overwhelmed by the community's support and credits his training for keeping him alive.
3: I knew once I saw the gun pointed at me and hearing gunshots, I knew to try to get cover, get behind something solid on the car. Once I realized I was shot, the first aid side took effect.
2: A bullet went in and out of Daniel's neck without striking the spine or vital organs. Meantime, Deputy Safarmani Moon is still recovering in the hospital after another surgery. Today, the suspect was killed by a third deputy. The federal government trying to put the squeeze on foreign oranges being used in our pasteurized OJ. Health Secretary Robert F. Kennedy Jr. in Lakeland this afternoon to announce that by lowering the federally required dissolved sugar content in juice, Florida growers will no longer have to import oranges from Brazil or other places with higher sugar. Pasteurized OJ can now also include up to 15% mandarin or tangerine juice in order to make it sweeter. The ups and downs continue for gas prices as the conflict with Iran drags on. Patrick DeHaan told the Ryan Gorman Show this morning, ships are still finding it's not safe to go through the Strait of Hormuz. There's also the conflict, of course, between Russia and Ukraine.
4: And that is causing collateral damage to diesel and jet fuel prices because countries are slowing down refining because they're worried that they're not going to be able to get crude oil.
2: DeHaan says Florida gas prices are cycling between around $3.80 and $4 a gallon. The Department of Homeland Security chief says he will compel states to follow President Trump's election security directives. In a speech last night, the president warned the American election system is vulnerable to fraud and interference. Today, DHS Secretary Mark Wayne Mullen said he's instructing states to run their voter rolls through a federal database and threatens to withhold funding to states that don't comply. I'm Gordon Bird, News Radio WFLA.
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9: 275 southbound after Bierce Avenue. Accident's been there quite a long time. Now two right lanes are blocked. Looks like the wrecker is on scene. 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
11: Tracking on and off rounds of downpours and storms throughout your Friday, mainly looking to the early mid-afternoon for that best coverage overall, as I think a cluster of rain and storms will drift towards the north and west throughout the mid-afternoon. There is a level 1 out of 4 risk for flooding for most of the Tampa Bay area as a result of the heavy rain. Even some damaging gusty winds will be possible in some of these storms. Highs are near normal at 91 degrees Friday afternoon, looking at chances for some more morning showers into your Saturday. I'm Max Defender 8 meteorologist Juliana Mejia.
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9: 75 and partly cloudy, the Max Defender 8 forecast coming up. I'm Gordon Bird. Our top story, one of the two Hillsborough deputies shot and wounded by a domestic violence suspect has gone home from the hospital. Deputy Colton Daniels took a bullet in the neck, but it missed vital organs. He arrived just outside the suspect's Ruskin home Thursday as his colleague, Safarmani Moon, was shot and found himself under fire.
10: I saw my partner being shot at. Next thing I know, there was a gun pointed at me, and I wasn't even stopped in the car yet.
9: The other deputy still recovering after surgery. A third deputy, Sergeant Harrison Bashner, shot suspect Christopher Machowski dead. Several of Florida's top politicians took a victory lap in Lakeland after the passage of a bill that changes the rules for sugar standards in orange juice. Florida Citrus Mutual CEO Matt Joyner says growers and processors have been lobbying tirelessly for the bill.
11: Lowering the BRICS requirement, this small tweak to an outdated regulation, can have an outsized impact on an industry that is regaining its footing, has struggled for years.
9: The bill lowers the standard for sugar in pasteurized orange juice from 10.5% to 10%. It would allow processors to reduce reliance on imported foreign-grown citrus to meet the sugar quota. Florida bigwigs were joined by Health Secretary Robert F. Kennedy Jr. An FDLE investigation finds the Bradenton police shooting of 56-year-old Willie Bell last March was justified. Police say they had confirmed several drug sales before executing a search warrant and that they forced their way in through a window after Bell failed to respond. They found Bell standing next to a bed holding a firearm. Officer Jaden Reppy fired through a window after Bell failed to drop the gun. One airline is making it easier for some travelers to avoid a South Florida airport recently renamed in honor of the president.
12: United Airlines is reportedly allowing travelers with tickets to fly into the airport formerly named Palm Beach International to change their destination at no charge. A leaked internal memo to employees states that if a customer does not want to fly to what is now called President Donald J. Trump International Airport, to offer acceptable alternatives such as Fort Lauderdale, Hollywood, or Miami International Airports, the agents are directed to process the change free of charge, subject to availability. Move comes as many flyers have voiced opposition to the name change. I'm Joel Malkin.
9: Florida's unemployment rate is edging lower. State labor officials say the jobless rate dipped to 4.7% in June, down from 4.8% in May. Even so, Florida's unemployment rate remains above the national average of 4.2%. Wall Street closing in the red to cap a losing week.
13: Stocks fell, although tech shares managed to trim some morning losses in volatile trading. Along with chip makers, Netflix shares fell more than 5% as the company's outlook failed to ease concerns about slowing growth. At the closing bell, the Dow Jones Industrial Average lost 406 points to 52,146. The S&P 500 fell 76 points to 74,57. And the NASDAQ dropping 361 points to 25,520. I'm Jonathan O'Halloran.
9: Governor DeSantis signing another death warrant. William Silvia was convicted of shooting his estranged wife at her mother's home in Castleberry in 2006. Silvia, now 61, and he's scheduled to die on August 18th. The Navy says there will be no punishment or reprimands for any of the Blue Angels after a low-altitude flyover at Pensacola Beach Wednesday that went viral on social media. The acting secretary of the Navy calls the roar the sound of freedom. Tampa Bay traffic and weather moments away. Our next news update in 30 minutes. I'm Gordon Bird, News Radio WFLA.
14: Expect some delays. 275 northbound at Howard and Armenia Avenues. There's a crash there blocking the shoulder. Also, another accident. State Route 60 eastbound after St. Cloud Avenue. Crash blocking the left turn lane. And crews still working on that multi-vehicle accident. It's on the right shoulder now. 75 southbound at Overpass Road. With traffic, I'm Katie Wilkins.
15: Tracking on and off rounds of downpours and storms throughout your Friday, mainly looking to the early mid-afternoon for that best coverage overall, as I think a cluster of rain and storms will drift towards the north and west throughout the mid-afternoon. There is a level 1 out of 4 risk for flooding for most of the Tampa Bay area as a result of the heavy rain. Even some damaging gusty winds will be possible in some of these storms. Highs are near normal at 91 degrees Friday afternoon. Looking at chances for some more morning showers into your Saturday. I'm XFN 8 meteorologist Juliana Mejia.
16: Some people are all talk, but conservative farmer Wilton Simpson gets the job done. That's why 61 Florida sheriffs, 24 former Cattlemen Association presidents, and Governor Ron DeSantis all agree. We need Republican Wilton Simpson for Commissioner of Agriculture. They endorse him because Wilton's done the job before. Safeguarding our food supply? He got it done. Conservative Wilton Simpson banned hostile nations, including China, from buying Florida farmland. Standing with our farmers and against overdevelopment, he got it done. Conservative Wilton Simpson increased farmland preservation by 243%. Expanding Florida's wildlife corridors, he got it done. Conservative Wilton Simpson created the Florida Wildlife Corridor Program and conserved 18 million acres of Florida land, including thousands of acres of working farmland. Wilton Simpson is a conservative workhorse who gets the job done. A proven conservative farmer endorsed by Ron DeSantis. Wilton Simpson for Commissioner of Agriculture. Paid for by Wilton Simpson, Republican for Florida Commissioner of Agriculture.
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1: Florida's unemployment rate edging lower. State labor officials say the jobless rate dipped to 4.7% in June, down from 4.8% in May. Florida Democrats holding their largest fundraiser of the year, the Leadership Blue Gala. Florida House Democrat leader designate Representative Christine Hunchofsky says change takes action.
2: It happens by putting in the work and showing the people of Florida that while Republicans have been focused on themselves and their donors, we are focused on you.
1: Democrats say the GOP is hamstringing the party with new district maps and voters' registration disadvantage of 1.5 million. Miami Gardens getting ready for its final World Cup match as France and England meet tomorrow in the tournament's bronze medal match. Organizers say the game at Miami Stadium caps off South Florida's seven-game World Cup run and gives fans a showdown between two of the world's top-ranked teams. With Florida's news, I'm Al Lewis.
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7: Accident blocking the left and right lane, 34th Street northbound, approaching 38th Avenue. Also, earlier accident still blocking the right lane, 275 northbound and Howard and Armenia Avenues. 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
9: Conditions have improved across our area, much of the rain having moved offshore. Now we are mostly dry under mostly cloudy skies. Temperatures have come down as a result of the rain, sitting in the 70s for much of the region. And as we head into the evening hours, we'll be mostly quiet. However, we'll have another round of downpours late tonight into the overnight hours. And as we head into our Saturday, about a 60% coverage of some scattered showers and storms that will traverse from the south and move towards the north and west. I'm Max Thunderate meteorologist Zuleika Soler.
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11: Bryson DeChambeau threatening to withdraw from the Open Championship after he was given a post-round two-stroke penalty for illegally clearing a path for a swing on the fifth hole. DeChambeau went from one stroke back to three behind leader Lucas Herbert. The Red Sox with a 10th consecutive victory in Game 1 of a day-night doubleheader, hitting the Rays 10-0. Gerrit Cole and the Yankees host Roki Sasaki and the Dodgers tonight. I'm Frank Aaron.
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21: It is the Jesse Kelly Show on a magnificent Friday. I do want to address this final thing on this revelation of Trump's speech last night before we get into the rest of the emails and have fun and all these other things on a Friday. You want people to go to prison, and so do I. Keep this in mind. That is probably going to be a problem because these intelligence agencies are so good at covering for themselves, covering for each other, and getting themselves out of trouble. I want it to happen, and it certainly needs to happen. But these institutions, part of the reason we all hate them now, never hold themselves accountable. They either just out of nefarious communists or just to protect the institution. They don't like taking an analyst who was running a shadow government and throwing that person in a cage. That person should be in a cage to save the Republic. You want them to be in a cage. But the FBI would think, well, that looks bad for the FBI. Don't be wrong. You'd be in a cage. I'd be in a cage. But these government untouchables generally don't. Still, all that said, it's valuable to expose it. And you can tell it's valuable by how the communists reacted to it. Let's move on. Let's do Ask Dr. Jesse Friday. In fact, I'm going to do this one here. I'm going to do a personal one since that was heavy. We'll get back to politics in a second. This guy says, Jesse, I have a 16-year-old daughter who has started to show some interest in a young boy she met this summer. I met him briefly. Something doesn't seem right. I have some reservations about the relationship. Sure, it comes with a desire to protect my daughter, and I feel that God gives fathers an intuition as the head of the home. Polite young man, so on and so forth. My biggest reservation is I feel strongly that she shouldn't date until she can realistically pursue marriage within a short time after dating someone. He goes on, you know, should I be a tyrant? Should I do all the... Since your boys are about the same age, I was curious how you have dealt with the dating scene. The reason I brought this up actually is, believe it or not, I had this exact same conversation with my sons at dinner last night. Family waited for me to eat. We decided to have a late dinner. You got to have a late dinner if you're going to wait for me to eat. We decided to have a late dinner. Last night, I flat out told them, fellas, you need to be asking women out. They've had girlfriends, by the way, and you know, they lost them. You need to be asking women out. It's time to go out there and find a woman and take her to get a cheeseburger, go to a movie with her, something. It's time. It is time. You have to be active because here's the honest truth of it. And that it's a harsh reality, and maybe you're living this reality right now. And if you are, I'm sorry. It sucks. Life is freaking unfair. That window's shorter than you think to snatch up the good ones. It's shorter than you think. Now, I'm not telling you to have your 16-year-old daughter date some guy you think's a scumbag. I'm not saying that at all. But, and I'm not saying, you know, you want to encourage them to make out in the back seat. I'm definitely not saying that at all. But it's important. It is important to be proactive about tracking down the opposite sex. Women want to be asked down anyway. Go ask that dime out. And yeah, again, it's just a burger. You're taking her to Burger King. It's not a big deal. But you got to practice a little bit, right? It doesn't hurt to practice a little bit. Now, granted, I don't have daughters. I have sons. I understand a father would be obsessive too about protecting a 16-year-old girl because I know how 16-year-old boys think, having been one time. I don't have to deal with those stresses. That's your problem, pal. Hey, Oracle, like you, I want all 107 million illegals deported. By the way, that number, that's a number that was told Greg Bovino, you know, former commander at large, Border Patrol. He told me that number to my face. I asked him flat out. I said, how many? You know, people throw out 20 million, but the Biden let in 20 million. People threw out 30 million, 40 million. I said, how many? He said 107 million. This is a man who would know. 107 million. Before I continue with this email, do you know how measurably your life would improve if we got 107 million foreigners out of your country? How much cleaner your country would be? How much safer your country would be? The price of things, how much it would be reduced if we got 107 million people out of the country. You want to make housing more affordable again? Grab a third of the people who shouldn't be here and kick them all out of the United States of America. Maybe people will be able to actually afford a house again. Rent. You want to massively expand job opportunities out there. What if the local contractor had to start hiring Americans, 16, 17 year olds? What if we had that kind of a country again? We can with mass deportations. Your healthcare costs. You know how much we pay extra for healthcare because we hand out free healthcare to foreigners? Millions of them. Millions of them. When's the last time you had health problems? The bills are staggering. Degenerate producer Corey's going through it right now. He's got some messed up knee, MRI. We don't know it all that, but just busted up his knee. We have insurance, obviously, but it's going to cost him thousands of dollars. That's backbreaking for people, man. Sucks. Anyway, like you, I want all 107 million illegals deported. Now, my town of Logansport, Indiana has been invaded by 5,000 Haitians. Almost none of them work. They drive around town in shiny new SUVs. They wear brand new clothing and their carts overflow with groceries at Walmart. And we are paying for all of it. Why don't we take away all these freebies? I bet a lot of them would leave. Said not to use his name, and of course I won't. Well, you answered your own question. Why don't we take away all these freebies? I bet a lot of them would leave. That's why they don't take away the freebies. This invasion of the United States of America was done on purpose. It's not an accident. It wasn't a mistake. Well, some bad policy here. The elite of this country in the corporate world and political world did this on purpose. This was done on purpose, the invasion of the West. Anyway, let's move on. HR departments, why are they full of commies? Next.
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3: Accident blocking the left lane, 275 northbound at State Route 60. Also, another crash reported, 275 northbound at Sly Avenue. 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
21: 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So, Bronco the Vest, this guy says, why is it that HR departments are always crawling with miserable middle-aged lady pinkos? Is it just because they're going in, actively going into the profession with the aim of transforming the company's personnel into a bunch of revolutionaries? Or is it just, okay, his name is Will. So I've talked about this before. I wrote about this in the Anti-Communist Manifesto, available at jessekellybook.com. Let's discuss something. Have you ever, the movie 300, or the story of the Spartan 300? Obviously, we don't have to go into the history of that whole story, but why did the Spartans choose that location? Why? Because it was what? A choke point. A choke point. They were vastly outnumbered by this Persian army. They couldn't meet them out in an open field. They just would have been surrounded and swarmed because the numbers would have been overwhelming. But if you want to stop them, delay them, you grab a choke point. That little narrow place was a choke point. Grab it, hold it, and you can have more power than your numbers warrant, right? Now, communists. Communists grab choke points, and they are aggressively seeking out these choke points at all times. Because you are not an aggressive demonic communist who wants to burn down civilization, you don't understand that way of thinking. I get it. I don't think like that either. When I drive by, an example I use all the time, when I drive by the public library, we have one in our town too, I read the sign. A book fair, whatever, I'll glance over and see what the sign says. I may even have a thought that goes to my head, wow, I could stop and maybe borrow a couple more books. But I never drive by the public library and think to myself, wow, I could get in there. I could get hired and I could push my political ideology. If I could get into that, you know what? If I could get into that public library, if I could just get them to hire me, I'll get all these books on capitalism in America, and I'll make sure they're prominently displayed, and I'll take all the dirty commie books and I'll throw them in the trash or hide them back in the storage room. That thought has never crossed my mind when I drive by the public library, and it probably has never crossed your mind either. That's how communists think at all times. They are constantly prowling, seeking out something to destroy. Maybe it's the library. Maybe it's the FBI. Do you think this woman, you think she got a job at the FBI to fight crime?
8: An email among intelligence analysts admitted that they had, quote, deliberately massaged the presidential daily briefing to withhold information regarding Chinese activities related to the election. Another official inside the FBI wrote that she was running, quote, a shadow government, unquote.
21: She sought out that job because working at the FBI in that job gave her a choke point of power. Communists seek out choke points in places that would never even occur to you or me, because they are always prowling and sniffing around for something they can infiltrate. The corporate world is obviously, at its core, is really a capitalist world, right? Because the whole purpose of a business, whether it's a small mom and pop shop or Coca-Cola, the whole purpose of a business is to make money for the business. That's its purpose. It should, ideally, have no other purpose at all. Nothing. Not to do good or any of this other crap. The business is made to make money. That is the point of any business, right? So the communists had a difficult time infiltrating that world and infecting it because they can't get in the corporate boardroom. Nobody wants Tubby Peggy, who hates everybody with her pink hair and her Subaru. Nobody wants her to get promoted to vice president where she can bring her stupid ideas into the company. So what does Tubby Peggy do? She goes into human relations. She goes into HR. No, she might not be able to run the company, but Tubby Peggy's going to determine all that training your employees have to go to. Tubby Peggy, she's going to make hiring decisions for your company. And that doesn't just include bringing in communists wherever she can. That includes making sure you block out anybody who you think might harm your agenda. The HR department is the ultimate choke point of power in the corporate world. And I'm here to tell you right now, if your company, if the one you work for has an HR department, I would bet money on it that it is full of communists. It's how it works. Now, they know, like I said, they're never going to be the number one salesman or something like that. These are losers who don't have the ability to do that kind of stuff. But they can grab the HR department and send out the Black Lives Matter emails and make sure everybody gets known. Once a month, you'll get an email letting everyone know how crappy white people are. And hey, do we have enough gay people here? Guess what? We're gonna, when I hire this new one. Choke points of power. Now, here's the problem. And it is a problem. I already mentioned that you don't think like that. And I don't think like that. In some ways, we probably should get better at that. I mentioned that I don't look at the public library and think to myself, I should go put a bunch of conservative books up there. I probably should. We generally don't think about the school board that way. Even if you get people, and I encourage you again to do this, even if you get people who go out and run for school board, whether you have kids or not, whether you have a big education, you're qualified to be on school board. Trust me. When we get people to run for that position, we will often say things like, I want to get the politics out of it. Why? Why? There's no such thing as a non-biased education. There's going to be a bias. You better make sure it's yours. If you don't, he'll make sure it's his. I don't want to get the politics out of education. I want children in the United States of America I want them taught in schools to be God-fearing, patriotic, hardcore, right-wing anti-communists. I want that to be the curriculum from K through 12. That's what I want for my country. I don't want the politics out of it. I want mine knee-deep in it. So we kind of have to develop in ourselves, and it's not who we are, because we don't like to try to force things on people. We kind of have to develop in ourselves a more aggressive spirit, if you will. Anti-communism cannot be passive. Anti-communism has to be aggressive. You have to attack communism, otherwise the virus spreads. The good news is, though, if you attack it, it will die. We will win. The only way they win is if we sit back and do absolutely nothing at all. By the way, if you're a business owner and you have an HR department, you should turn off the radio right now and walk down the hall and fire everybody. You know they're not doing anything, right? All they do is hurt your company. That's all they do. I know you don't want to deal with hiring and firing. There are other ways around that. You should go down and fire everybody in the HR department. I'm telling you right now. They are there to bring the communist revolution into your business. They're not there to help you make money. All right. We shall move on. These air fryer people are insufferable. Someone wants to know about Japan and communism. Someone wants a camping food tip. All that and more. Hang on.

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8: Guaranteed human.
9: Several of Florida's most prominent Republican politicians took a victory lap in Lakeland after the passage of a bill that changes the rules for sugar standards in orange juice. Florida Citrus Mutual CEO Matt Joyner says growers and processors have been lobbying tirelessly for the bill.
10: Lowering the BRICS requirement, this small tweak to an outdated regulation, can have an outsized impact on an industry that is regaining its footing.
9: The bill lowers the standard for sugar in pasteurized orange juice from 10.5% to 10%. It would allow processors to reduce reliance on imported foreign-grown citrus to meet the sugar quota. Florida bigwigs were joined by Health Secretary Robert F. Kennedy Jr. A brush fire continues to burn in the Everglades in western Broward County. It's just north of I-75 in Weston, 20% contained, according to the Forest Service, after burning about 4,400 acres. A Hillsborough sheriff's deputy is out of the hospital just a day after getting shot and wounded in an ambush by a domestic violence suspect. Deputy Colton Daniels was shot in the neck, but the bullet missed vital organs and the spinal cord. Another wounded deputy had surgery again today, but is expected to recover. One airline making it easier for some travelers to avoid a South Florida airport recently renamed in honor of the president.
11: United Airlines is reportedly allowing travelers with tickets to fly into the airport formerly named Palm Beach International to change their destination at no charge. A leaked internal memo to employees states that if a customer does not want to fly to what is now called President Donald J. Trump International Airport, to offer acceptable alternatives such as Fort Lauderdale, Hollywood, or Miami International Airports, the agents are directed to process the change free of charge, subject to availability. Move comes as many flyers have voiced opposition to the name change. I'm Joel Malkin.
9: With Florida's News, I'm Gordon Bird.
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14: Still a couple of accidents slowing things down out there. 275 northbound at State Route 60, blocking the left lane. 34th Street northbound, approaching 38th Avenue North. Crash blocking the left and right lane. Gulf to Bay Boulevard, westbound between Keene Road and Highland Avenue. There's a crash there with some blockage as well. Katie Wilkins, News Radio WFLA.
15: Conditions have improved across our area, much of the rain having moved offshore. Now, we are mostly dry under mostly cloudy skies. Temperatures have come down as a result of the rain, sitting in the 70s for much of the region. And as we head into the evening hours, we'll be mostly quiet. However, we'll have another round of downpours late tonight into the overnight hours. And as we head into our Saturday, about a 60% coverage of some scattered showers and storms that will traverse from the south and move towards the north and west. I'm ex-defender and meteorologist Zuleika Soler.
16: Day 7. I'm Lisa Lacerra, Fox News. The U.S. military launching another round of strikes against Iran, targeting an observation tower.
17: Central Command says the tower was used by the Revolutionary Guard to track vessels on the Gulf of Oman and coordinate attacks on commercial shipping through the Strait of Hormuz. Roads and bridges that connected coastal towns Bandar Abbas and Bandar Kamir were hit, cutting the Revolutionary Guard off from resupply. With a blockade in effect, the U.S. says commercial shipping is free to transit the strait, except for any ships that stopped at or are destined for an Iranian port.
16: Fox's Mike Tobin in Tel Aviv. Iran continues to retaliate against its neighbors Qatar and Kuwait, where one of the country's water desalination plants was damaged. At least two people have died in catastrophic flooding in Texas Hill Country. Governor Greg Abbott announcing a major disaster declaration for 28 counties, sending assets to the area.
18: Altogether, the state has already provided more than 2,700 personnel, more than 1,500 vehicles, more than 90 boats, more than 20 aircraft, as well as many other assets and resources.
16: Last July, flash flooding in the same area killed 28 people, mostly young girls, at a camp on the banks of the Guadalupe River. Meanwhile, smoke from Canadian wildfires making for poor air quality in the Midwest Plains and Northeast. Taylor Fresh Foods voluntarily removing iceberg lettuce grown in Mexico after an illness outbreak in the U.S.
19: The cyclospora outbreak has sickened people in more than 30 states, according to the CDC, with more than 90 people hospitalized. The FDA says the contaminated lettuce was served at Taco Bell restaurants in Michigan, Indiana, Ohio, Kentucky, and West Virginia.
16: Fox's Carmen Roberts. Taco Bell says it's completed the removal of all affected Taylor Farms lettuce from its restaurants. 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
20: Hi, this is Mike Lester with Talon Wealth and the Guarding Your Nest Egg radio show, and I have another investment idea for those seeking great returns with limited risk. 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This isn't an offer because we already traded this note and structured notes aren't for everyone. But if you would like to know more about how structured notes work and what we currently have available, call us at 813-797-7000.
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0: 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Guaranteed human.
1: Florida's unemployment rate edging lower. State labor officials say the jobless rate dipped to 4.7% in June, down from 4.8% in May. Florida Democrats holding their largest fundraiser of the year, the Leadership Blue Gala. Florida House Democrat leader designate Representative Christine Hunchofsky says change takes action.
2: It happens by putting in the work and showing the people of Florida that while Republicans have been focused on themselves and their donors, we are focused on you.
1: Democrats say the GOP is hamstringing the party with new district maps and

0: voters' registration disadvantage of 1.5 million. Miami Gardens getting ready for its final World Cup match as France and England meet tomorrow in the tournament's bronze medal match. Organizers say the game at Miami Stadium caps off South Florida's seven-game World Cup run and gives fans a showdown between two of the world's top-ranked teams. With Florida's news, I'm Al Lewis.
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5: Earlier accident easing up on the eastbound Courtney Campbell Causeway by Rocky Point. Traffic improving as you make your way through that stretch. No major problems to report on 275 or I-4 at the moment throughout Tampa Bay. Northbound I-75 after State Road 50 in Hernando. Earlier collision is starting to move out of the roadway and traffic improving there. And also going to see in Pasco a crash blocking U.S. 19 on the north side of Darlington Road at Sunray Drive. Steve Foster, News Radio WFLA.
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7: Conditions have improved across our area, much of the rain having moved offshore. Now we are mostly dry under mostly cloudy skies. Temperatures have come down as a result of the rain, sitting in the 70s for much of the region. And as we head into the evening hours, we'll be mostly quiet. However, we'll have another round of downpours late tonight into the overnight hours. And as we head into our Saturday, about a 60% coverage of some scattered showers and storms that will traverse from the south and move towards the north and west. I'm Max Defender, meteorologist Zuleika Soler.
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17: No. It is the Jesse Kelly Show on a magnificent Friday. Let's check in on the Maine Senate race, shall we? They had a little debate last night. You know, they're trying to figure out who the Democrats' nominee is going to be because apparently the last one was a rapey Nazi. The newest batch of people seem wonderful. Here's a, I want to make sure I get this right. Ashley Webb is his name.
18: Ashley Webb, what qualifications do you have to serve in the U.S. Senate?
19: Oh, I ran for office several times. Didn't win, but didn't run. And then I'm a songwriter, and then I write my own books. And then I suppose my transparency.
20: Absolutely. That dress he was wearing was pretty transparent, too. Oh, he's a tranny, Chris. You didn't see? Oh, buddy, you got to see. It's, yeah, he's a big dude. Yeah, he's a big dude. I don't know that there's a pretty tranny, but he's definitely on the lower end, all right? But he was squaring off against people like Elizabeth Dickerson, here she was.
21: But I did this because I'm very interested in climate, and President Trump has done about everything he can do to strip away any protections that we have on climate.
20: Maine, come on now. Jesse, I watched President Trump's national address live. He just declassified all the election interference files and posted them online. All I kept thinking was, okay, now do the Epstein files next. Do you think he will do the same thing for Epstein and COVID? No one will go to prison, but at least the predators will be exposed. All right, so let's have an Epstein chat. It's one we've talked about before, and I realize it gets uncomfortable. It may make you angry. First of all, the Epstein files, they're court documents is what they are. They're law enforcement documents, court documents. That's what they are. All right. So it's not an Excel spreadsheet of every single person who flew down to Epstein Island and abused young girls. That is not a thing. There's no list. That's not a thing that exists. It's a bunch of different court documents, and it's a bunch of different accusations. Some are clearly legitimate, and some are obviously not. Let's just go ahead and have a talk here. How many press conferences have you seen with the ladies who are now older, who are making allegations that they are victims of Jeffrey Epstein and other powerful people? Let me spoil it for you. You've seen about 10,000 press conferences with these people. Okay. Now, how many names have they named? The number is zero. Zero. That's the number. Maybe they spritzed out something, Epstein himself. I guess that counts as one. But beyond Epstein, it's zero. Now, why is that? Well, there are various reasons. One could be, and probably is, these women signed NDAs for cash. You realize that, right? Non-disclosure agreements. Meaning you can get some pub by saying, bad men did this, but you're not allowed to name fill in the blank person because there's a legal document that says you can't. That's one reason. Another reason, maybe some of these women got paid. I mean, paid for their services. Very clearly, this was an island where dirt balls went down there. And we know from documents that have been released that they were bringing in women. Obviously, some appear to be children, but they were bringing in women and girls from all around the world, throwing them on a plane and bringing them in. Now, let me ask you, do you think all those women were hog-tied and blindfolded? Come on now. You're not naive. The Trump administration has handled the Epstein stuff about as badly as you can possibly handle it. And here's why. They made it look like they were covering things up. That's how it looked. Honestly, it's how it looks. Pam Bondi has this thing where she invites a bunch of people to the White House and she gives them these binders, and the binders didn't have anything in it. We're like, wait, what? What is this? Trump himself has to own some of it. Trump jumps in on a press conference and says, we're still talking about this? Move on. That looks bad when people think a bunch of elites are getting away with crimes against women and you tell everyone to shut up and move on, it looks bad. But what if we know as much as we're ever going to know? And what if opening up those files, what if it would just result in nothing? I've never believed that the real meat and potatoes evidence still existed. And I'll give you one example, and this is well documented. You can go look it up. The FBI raided Jeffrey Epstein's mansion in New York. There was a whole drawer. You can go look at the drawer of your CD files, whole drawer of it. The FBI, during that raid, left all those things there. Then they went back because someone said, wait, you left all that? What? Then they went back, and by the time they got back, somebody had removed them all. I think there's a good chance that the real incriminating stuff that exposed the dirt balls is gone. I think it's gone. I don't know that for a fact. I've never seen the Epstein files. I've only seen what you've seen. I think there are a lot of liars involved in this whole thing. Yes, I think there's been all kinds of cover-up. And as I said, the Trump administration, messaging-wise, has done about as bad a job of this as you can possibly do because they made themselves look like they were covering things up. That's how it looked. Shut up, move on, shut up, move on, shut up, move on is a bad thing to tell people who are suspicious that you are covering things up. That's the line they chose to go with. They have paid a political penalty for that that is not insignificant. You can tell by the polling numbers, it is something that bothers people. However, just because they've done a bad job of messaging doesn't mean that there's some folder out there they still have hidden under their desk. And if they would just pull it out and throw it on the internet, you could finally find out all the things Bill Gates did. Look, these are just the names we know, right? We know that Bill Clinton was involved somehow. We know Bill Gates was involved somehow with something. We don't know exactly what they did. We don't know, but these guys have been asked about these things on camera. Bill Clinton had Jeffrey Epstein visit him multiple times in the White House, and I mean multiple times. We know this because he had to sign in. It's public record. They were that close. Have you ever been invited to the White House by the President of the United States of America? I'll have to check my phone. Hold on. Nope, no invitations waiting for me. Epstein and Clinton were obviously super tight. I know it is disappointing. I think we know all we're going to ever know. I just don't think, I don't think the meat is still there. All right. Now, as far as COVID goes, the Trump administration is doing a good job exposing that. Is it sending people to prison? No. No, it's not. That's what they deserve for what they did to us, what they did to this country. It's not sending people to prison, but the exposure at least is something. At least half the country hates Dr. Fauci now, and that ain't nothing. It's worth it. All right, let's move on. Women's professional baseball, Little Caesars. Someone wants to know about Iran. All that and more still to come. Hang on.
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4: Guaranteed human. One of the deputies shot yesterday in an ambush by a domestic violence suspect in Ruskin is out of the hospital. Deputy Colton Daniel says he's overwhelmed by the community's support and crediting his training for keeping him alive.
5: I knew once I saw the gun pointed at me and hearing gunshots, I knew to try to get cover, get behind something solid on the car. Once I realized I was shot, the first aid side took effect.
4: A bullet went in and out of Daniel's neck without striking the spine or vital organs. Meanwhile, Sarfamoni Moon is still recovering in the hospital after another surgery today. The suspect was killed. Several of Florida's top Republican politicians took a victory lap in Lakeland after the passage of a bill that changes the rules for sugar standards in orange juice. Florida Citrus Mutual